0: is Radio Prague International coming to you from the Czech capital.
1: Hi there, listener. This is Radio Prague International with me, Ian Willoughby. Today, a man shot during the Soviet-led invasion of 1968 is identified 58 years later, still with a bullet in his leg. And Czech scientists have developed a special bone glue that could help treat even complicated fractures. That's all coming up, but first, here's the news.
0: News.
1: Czech Prime Minister Andrej Babiš attended a meeting with US officials who informed him about threats from Russia, Deník N reported on Tuesday. NATO allies, including a CIA representative, also presented Mr. Babiš with a likely scenario that could unfold in Europe, the news outlet said. After the meeting, at which representatives of the Czech intelligence services were also present, Mr. Babiš made a relatively strong statement about Russia, saying it was waging hybrid warfare against Czechia and the whole of Europe, Deník N said. Prominent figures who have excelled in their fields or contributed to Czechia's reputation abroad received silver commemorative medals from Senate President Miloš Vystrčil on Monday as part of Czech Statehood Day celebrations. This year, Mr. Vystrčil honoured 17 people selected from more than 100 nominations. They included economist Jan Švejnár, ice hockey players David Pastrňák and Jakub Voráček, emergency responder Petra Homolova and human rights defender Elena Gorolova. The tradition of awarding the medals on St. Wenceslas Day began in 2012. The Czech Army is currently testing unmanned systems and defences against them at the Březina military training area near Vyškov and at a testing ground in Lipník nad Bečvou in the Přerov region, exercise director Michal Peterek told reporters on Tuesday. More than 70 companies from 15 countries, along with observers from NATO states, including Slovakia, Latvia and the US, are participating in the third edition of the Drone Shield 2026 exercise. The goal of the exercise is to gain an overview of current market technologies and determine the direction the military will take in the future, Mr. Peterek said. Italian Prime Minister Giorgia Meloni is due in Prague on Tuesday early evening for talks with Czech Prime Minister Andrej Babiš. They're expected to discuss EU competitiveness, the bloc's next long-term budget, European security and a Czech-Italian cooperation plan through 2030, covering areas including defence, energy security, migration, science and education. Czech MPs met on Tuesday to debate an opposition motion of no confidence in the government of ANO, Freedom and Direct Democracy and the motorists. The debate comes 10 days before municipal and Senate elections. The opposition say it's protesting the proposed state budget deficit, what it describes as an unresolved conflict of interest involving Prime Minister Babiš and government attacks on various institutions. The motion was submitted by five opposition parties, whose 92 MPs would need at least nine additional votes to reach the 101 needed to bring down the government. Human rights organisations have called on Prime Minister Andrej Babiš to revoke the appointments of Jakub Kříž, a lawyer for the anti-abortion group Movement for Life, Daniel Black, an advocate for a ban on medical gender reassignment, and former Miss World Tatiana Kukashova to the Government Council for Human Rights. In a press release issued on Tuesday, the human rights organisations warned against undermining the expertise of the advisory body and said they were concerned that some rights already secured may be curtailed. And the weather forecast, it should be mainly sunny in Czechia on Wednesday with an average high temperature of 21 degrees Celsius. Thursday is expected to be overcast. A photograph of a wounded young man lying outside Czechoslovak radio on August 21, 1968, became one of the most striking images of the Soviet-led invasion. After 58 years, researchers have identified him as Jaroslav Mareček. The Soviet bullet remains lodged in his leg to this day, although for decades he didn't know it was there. Vít Bohanka has more.
2: Včera, dne 20. srpna 1968, kolem 23. hodiny překročila vojska Sovětského svazu
3: On the morning of the invasion, on the 21st of August 1968, employees at the vehicle repair workshop where Yaroslav worked listened to reports that Soviet troops were occupying the country and entering the Czechoslovak radio building in Prague. He decided to walk towards the city center. When he reached the National Museum, tanks were already moving along Wenceslas Square, gunfire could be heard, and thick exhaust fumes stung the eyes of people in the crowd. Yaroslav picked up a piece of scaffolding pipe and pushed it into the tracks of one of the tanks.
4: Tak jsem vzal tu jednu rouru, tomu tanku jsem to nacpal mezi ty kolečka, jak to tam
3: běhá. He says the pipe became caught between the wheels. The tank stopped and the soldier looked out through the hatch. When he saw what had happened, he ducked back inside and accelerated. The pipe bent, snapped and flew through the air. Yaroslav then followed the noise and gunfire to the radio headquarters on Vinohradská Street. Tanks carrying soldiers were moving through crowds of protesters who threw paving stones, apples, and anything else they could find. Some tried to overturn a tram and use it as a barricade.
4: A viděl jsem, že lidi zkoušejí převrátit, jo, ale tam mezi tím
3: The tram rose more than half a meter above the rails, he recalls, but the crowd couldn't overturn it. A bus and a cement truck were also used to block the tanks. Two armored vehicles eventually caught fire after protesters punctured fuel barrels mounted above their engines. Soldiers tried to smother the flames with tarpaulins, but Yaroslav and others pulled the coverings away. Ammunition began exploding inside. Then a line of armed Soviet soldiers advanced through the crowd. Yaroslav ran up Balbinova Street on one side of the Czech radio building with about 15 other people. The entrances to the buildings were already packed, leaving them nowhere to hide. Bullets struck the pavement and roofs, sending stone, plaster and tiles through the air. Ahead of him, 20-year-old Hedvika Pavelková was shot in the leg. Yaroslav began running in a zigzag, but he was only a few meters from the corner when a bullet struck him.
4: Udělal jsem dvě, tři kličky a najednou bim, začala mi brnět levá noha.
3: Yaroslav says the wound didn't initially hurt. His left leg simply began to tingle and then became completely powerless. When he put his weight on it, he collapsed only 3 or 4 meters from safety. Another line of soldiers approached. One pointed his weapon down at Yaroslav, looked at him and simply stepped over him and continued to walk. A Czech police officer later crawled across the street and bandaged both his legs. Shortly afterwards, mathematician and photographer Miroslav Hlaváček passed by and took the photograph that would preserve the moment for history. Yaroslav was then placed in an ambulance with bullet-shattered windows. 7 other wounded people were squeezed inside. Although the vehicle was clearly marked with a red cross, a tank blocked its route to the hospital and began pressing it towards a wall.
4: Ten tank viděl, že jede sanitka, tak prostě se začal přibližovat, začal nás mačkat, tak...
3: The ambulance driver quickly reacted, mounted the pavement and squeezed the ambulance through. The tank followed it to the hospital on Londýnská Street and turned its gun towards the entrance, but didn't fire. Doctors then stitched Yaroslav's wounds closed, although a bullet had passed through the bone in his left leg and damaged the nerves. After specialist surgery and 7 months of rehabilitation, movement gradually returned and he was eventually able to resume a normal life. More than 4 decades later, a skiing injury led to another discovery. A doctor x-rayed Yaroslav's right leg and asked whether someone had once shot at him.
4: On říká, no tady máte v noze, máte kulku a my jako střelné zranění musíme hlásit.
3: The x-ray showed a bullet still embedded in the bone. Yaroslav had carried it for more than 40 years without knowing it was there. He asked whether it should be removed. But the doctor said that after so long, it was safer to leave it in place. And so... Yaroslav Mareček still carries a physical reminder of the 21st of August 1968, a Soviet bullet lodged in his leg to this day in the 21st century.
1: And that report was by Vít Pohanka. Scientists in Brno have developed a special bone glue that could one day help doctors treat even complicated fractures. The material is now being tested on sheep, as Ruud Frankova reports.
5: The special bone glue was developed at the SATEC Research Centre at Brno University of Technology together with surgeons from Brno University Hospital and Masaryk University. Researchers are testing whether it can help repair broken bones and eventually be absorbed by the body. Surgeon Milan Krtička from Brno University Hospital describes how the glue is being tested on a sheep.
6: We are creating a hole in the middle of the metacarpal bone. We drill out a small piece of bone so that we can test the glue and then glue the piece back into place. We will see how the glue attaches to the bone, becomes integrated and eventually turns into new bone.
5: While the surgeons prepare the bone, researchers have to mix the glue very quickly so that it doesn't harden too soon. Once it hardens, the material becomes porous and helps new bone to form, says Lenka Michlovska, a scientist at SATEC. The glue could eventually be used for complicated fractures in which a bone breaks into several pieces. Michlovska explains why the way it is applied could be particularly useful.
6: The advantage is that it can be applied with a syringe, for example, under X-ray guidance. That means that the fracture would not necessarily have to be opened up.
5: The new material could also overcome a limitation of existing bone adhesives. Metacrylate adhesives are mainly used to bond bone to metal in implants rather than to join broken bone fragments. Krtička says one of the main innovations is that the new glue is designed to work even when there is blood around the injured bone.
6: None of the adhesives tested so far have been tested in this kind of living, bloody environment. They were tested completely dry. The innovation here is that thanks to the adhesive bridge, this glue will have the ability to attach to the bone even when there is blood present.
5: First, the researchers apply an adhesive bridge to help the glue attach to the bone, rather like a primer before painting, and only then apply the bone glue. Krtička describes what happens next.
6: It is a kind of ceramic paste. I apply it with a syringe to the site I've prepared, where I drilled out the piece of bone, and then I glue the piece back into place. We close the wound and the experimental operation is over.
5: The sheep are then monitored for several weeks. If the bones heal successfully, researchers will carry out further tests before the glue could eventually be used in human medicine.
1: And that report is by my colleague Ruud Frankova. Now in the final part of our programme today, Vít Pohanka takes us once again off the beaten path in Prague.
3: Hello and welcome to Prague off the beaten track. I've already visited one of Prague's botanical gardens before, the one in Malešice, which belongs to a secondary school specializing in gardening and horticulture. But there are actually three botanical gardens in the Czech capital, as I think I mentioned in that episode, and each of them has a different story and operator. So let me restate that the biggest and arguably best known is the one in Troja, run by the city of Prague itself, a popular weekend destination with greenhouses, outdoor exhibitions and fine views across the Vltava Valley. And I might visit that one another time. But today I'm heading somewhere smaller, older and I think much more academic, to Naslupy Street in Prague's Albertov district. This is where you will find the Botanical Garden of Charles University, managed by the Faculty of Sciences. It's the oldest continuously operating botanical garden in Czechia, dating back to the 18th century. While it may not be as large as the Troja Garden, it has its own quiet charm. Part university facility, part public oasis, tucked between historic buildings and the tram tracks leading down from the center of the city to Nusle Valley.

entrances, and suddenly you step away from the noise of trams and traffic into a surprisingly calm and green world. The story of Prague's University Botanical Garden goes back to the reign of Empress Maria Theresa. The very first one was founded in 1775 on the left bank of the Vltava in Smíchov. For the first time, students of medicine and botany had a proper place to study plants instead of collecting specimens in private gardens or during field trips. At that time, the university in Prague was known as the Charles Ferdinand University, named after Emperor Ferdinand III. But in the second half of the 19th century, Prague and the whole of Bohemia was changing fast. The Czech national revival was gaining strength and the demand grew for higher education in the Czech language. Until then, German had been the main language of teaching at the university. In 1882, the emperor finally approved the division of the university into two completely separate institutions, one Czech and one German. Well, why am I mentioning that? Because from that moment on, even this botanical garden here in Albertov was affected. It was supposed to be shared between both universities, but that soon turned out to be unrealistic, or at least problematic. The German director and professor of botany, A. Moritz Wilkom, took the matter personally, and he feared, obviously, losing privileges and argued that if the observatory and other university institutions remained exclusively German, then so should the garden. His Czech counterparts, or one would feel like saying opponents, rather, of course, disagreed. The stalemate lasted until a new professor, German professor, Richard Wettstein, arrived in Prague and brought a more conciliatory tone. He eventually supported the idea of creating two separate gardens, one for each university. And that decision couldn't have come at a better time, because the old Smíchov garden was already in a very bad shape, surrounded by growing industry and threatened especially by frequent floods and far from the main university buildings on the right-hand side of the river. Even teaching there became almost impossible. The classrooms were freezing cold in winter, barely reaching 6 degrees in the morning, and the furnaces smoked so badly that students often stayed away altogether. It took, finally, a devastating flood in 1891 to prove once and for all that the location of the old botanical garden in Smíchov was unsuitable. Soon after, thanks to the cooperation of Wettstein and the Czech botanist Ladislav Čelakovský, the universities agreed to build two brand new botanical gardens on the slopes on Naslupy, right here where I'm standing today. So by the end of the 19th century, the university botanical garden, or rather gardens, were moved from Smíchov to a new location on this place, thanks to the efforts of several professors who had long pushed for better conditions for teaching and research. The site itself had actually once been a derelict place of land bought by the local society for the improvement of horticulture, which had already built a large greenhouse and held regular plant exhibitions here. The existing infrastructure made it a natural choice for a new university gardens. The upper part of the grounds, closer to the German Natural Science Institutes, went to the German University, while the lower section, where I'm standing right now, was assigned to the Czech one. A simple wire fence separated the two, though from the outside it still looked like one continuous garden. The new institute buildings and greenhouses were built, and the new botanical garden or gardens officially opened in the autumn of 1898. So the move finally gave both universities proper facilities for teaching and scientific work, ending years of improvised arrangements scattered across Prague. Still, cooperation between the two gardens wasn't always easy. Rivalries and small disputes were fairly common,
And one of the Czech directors was even said or known for his rather eccentric behavior, like crossing over the fence separately.

0: Dating the two gardens, to quote it, to borrow a rare plant or two. I mean, some people might say that he was basically stealing from the Germans. Despite such episodes, the Czech garden gradually developed its own identity, including a section devoted to local Bohemian flora. Over the following decades, there were repeated debates about expanding or even relocating the garden, but none of them ever came to life. Eventually, during the Second World War, both gardens were merged after the Czech universities were closed under the Nazis and the entire complex was taken over by the German university, marking one of the, I think, quite dark chapters in its long history. But it needs to be said that during the Second World War, the Czech part of the Botanical Institute became an important center of resistance. The respected geobotanist Vladimír Krajina, of whom you can read, if you can read in Czech mainly, operated here as one of the leading figures of the non-communist underground movement, using the buildings in Benátská Street, which now actually borders the Botanical Garden, as his main headquarters. And it was from here that he sent coded radio messages to Britain under the name Sparta One. And his wartime efforts were later praised even by Winston Churchill. The final months of the war, it needs to be mentioned as well, brought a tragedy, a real tragedy, because on the 14th of February 1945, Prague was heavily bombed, as I already mentioned in some of the previous podcasts, especially the one about Vítoň, which is really close to this botanical garden. The garden's original German greenhouses were completely destroyed by the bombing, and the director of the German Institute died with his wife under unclear circumstances during the May Uprising of 1945. After the Nazis left and Czechoslovakia was liberated, the German university was abolished and the dividing fence between the Czech and German gardens was finally torn down and the entire complex became part of a newly unified Charles University, the institution as we know it today. Why did I spend so much time telling you about the history of this place? Well, I think it's a very nice kind of illustration of the very complex relationships that I think marked the life of many, even today, I would say venerable institutions in Prague at the second half of the 19th and the first half of the 20th century. And I just really think that it needs to be mentioned. Be it as it may, now in the third decade of the 21st century, the Botanical Garden of Charles University covers about 3.5 hectares, combining a compact outdoor park with several historic greenhouses. Now, you cannot come here and expect something like Kew Gardens in London. I mean, this place is definitely much, much smaller. But it needs to be said, it's much closer to the center, I would like to stress again. So you don't have to travel a long way like you do from the center of London to get to Kew Gardens. Here, you can just kind of pop in during any day of the week. The outdoor section of the botanical garden is laid out in kind of terraces, climbing the gentle slope between Laslupy Street and Vinichna. And it feels almost like a green, I would say, amphitheater surrounded by city life. Visitors can walk through different plant zones. You can read something about the plants here from a section dedicated to Central European flora and limestone rock garden with a small stream and pond to displays of wetland and alpine vegetation. There's also a collection of trees and shrubs, including some real rarities. For example, more than a century and a half old ginkgo bonsai nicknamed Praga, one of the first dawn redwoods ever planted in Europe, as I read, and several Mediterranean Carpathian species. There are some more exotic species that can, you know, live outside, that can grow outside, even here in Prague. And I would like to stress also that the outdoor garden is open to the public And as I'm walking around on this beautiful autumn day, it seems to be quite popular, especially with students. And they seem to be enjoying the calm, leafy atmosphere. Now I've just stepped inside the greenhouse complex. It needs to be said, there's an entrance fee of some 100 crowns. And if you are willing to pay that, it definitely gives you access to a completely different world. You can probably hear the parrots that are in some cages here, probably to add to the atmosphere of kind of tropical climate. And as far as I'm concerned, the entrance fee is definitely worth it. The air here is warm and humid, and you're immediately surrounded by, you know, the sound of birds that I mentioned. And around me are palms, kind of ferns, I think, and some plants with enormous leaves glistening with condensation. It's much warmer than outside, and for a moment it feels as if I've traded autumn Prague for a rainforest somewhere far away. One of the highlights here is the permanent exhibition of succulents and cacti. It's set in one of the upper greenhouses, bright, dry and full of strange shapes and spiky silhouettes that looked as if they came from another planet. Some of them are even flowering now, which adds a splash of color to the desert palette. You can easily lose track of time here, just walking among the stones and sand, surrounded by plants from Africa and the Americas. Now, as I'm recording this episode, the Botanical Garden of the Faculty of Sciences of Charles University is actually marking a special milestone, 250 years since its founding. And to celebrate, there's a steady stream of events throughout this autumn or fall, from the botanical exchange for plant lovers to exhibitions of orchids, citrus trees, bonsai, exotic birds, and even a concert in the garden's quiet refugium, as they call it. There really seems to be something going on here all the time, whether you come to study, relax, or just enjoy the simple pleasure of being among plants in the very heart of Prague. So, that's all for this episode of Prague of the Beaten Track. The botanical trail is complete, from the garden's fascinating history to its peaceful present. As always, you can find more information and photographs on the Prague of the Beaten Track page at Radio Prague International's website, along with a fact box and some practical tips on how to get here if you'd like to visit yourself.
1: And that's all we have time for today on Radio Prague International. From me, Ian Willoughby, thank you so much for listening. I'll talk to you again very soon.

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1: Hi there, listener. This is Radio Prague International with me, Ian Willoughby. Today, a man shot during the Soviet-led invasion of 1968 is identified 58 years later, still with a bullet in his leg. And Czech scientists have developed a special bone glue that could help treat even complicated fractures. That's all coming up, but first, here's the news.
0: News.
1: Czech Prime Minister Andrej Babiš attended a meeting with US officials who informed him about threats from Russia, Deník N reported on Tuesday. NATO allies, including a CIA representative, also presented Mr. Babiš with a likely scenario that could unfold in Europe, the news outlet said. After the meeting, at which representatives of the Czech intelligence services were also present, Mr. Babiš made a relatively strong statement about Russia, saying it was waging hybrid warfare against Czechia and the whole of Europe, Deník N said. Prominent figures who have excelled in their fields or contributed to Czechia's reputation abroad received silver commemorative medals from Senate President Miloš Vystrčil on Monday as part of Czech Statehood Day celebrations. This year, Mr. Vystrčil honored 17 people selected from more than 100 nominations. They included economist Jan Švejnár, ice hockey players David Pastrňák and Jakub Voráček, emergency responder Petra Homolova and human rights defender Elena Gorolova. The tradition of awarding the medals on St. Wenceslas Day began in 2012. The Czech army is currently testing unmanned systems and defences against them at the Březina military training area near Vyškov and at a testing ground in Lipník nad Bečvou in the Přerov region, exercise director Michal Peterek told reporters on Tuesday. More than 70 companies from 15 countries, along with observers from NATO states, including Slovakia, Latvia and the US, are participating in the third edition of the Drone Shield 2026 exercise. The goal of the exercise is to gain an overview of current market technologies and determine the direction the military will take in the future, Mr. Peterek said. Italian Prime Minister Giorgia Meloni is due in Prague on Tuesday early evening for talks with Czech Prime Minister Andrej Babiš. They're expected to discuss EU competitiveness, the bloc's next long-term budget, European security and a Czech-Italian cooperation plan through 2030, covering areas including defence, energy security, migration, science and education. Czech MPs met on Tuesday to debate an opposition motion of no confidence in the government of ANO, Freedom and Direct Democracy and the motorists. The debate comes 10 days before municipal and Senate elections. The opposition say it's protesting the proposed state budget deficit, what it describes as an unresolved conflict of interest involving Prime Minister Babiš and government attacks on various institutions. The motion was submitted by five opposition parties, whose 92 MPs would need at least 9 additional votes to reach the 101 needed to bring down the government. Human rights organisations have called on Prime Minister Andrej Babiš to revoke the appointments of Jakub Kříž, a lawyer for the anti-abortion group Movement for Life, Daniel Black, an advocate for a ban on medical gender reassignment, and former Miss World Tatiana Kukachova to the Government Council for Human Rights. In a press release issued on Tuesday, the human rights organisations warned against undermining the expertise of the advisory body and said they were concerned that some rights already secured may be curtailed. And the weather forecast, it should be mainly sunny in Czechia on Wednesday with an average high temperature of 21 degrees Celsius. Thursday is expected to be overcast. A photograph of a wounded young man lying outside Czechoslovak radio on August 21, 1968, became one of the most striking images of the Soviet-led invasion. After 58 years, researchers have identified him as Jaroslav Mareček. The Soviet bullet remains lodged in his leg to this day, although for decades he didn't know it was there. Feet Bohanka has more.
2: Kolem 23. hodiny překročila vojska Sovětského svazu On the morning of the invasion, on the 21st of August 1968, employees at the vehicle repair workshop where Yaroslav worked listened to reports that Soviet troops were occupying the country and entering the Czechoslovak radio building in Prague. He decided to walk towards the city center. When he reached the National Museum, tanks were already moving along Wenceslas Square, gunfire could be heard, and thick exhaust fumes stung the eyes of people in the crowd. Yaroslav picked up a piece of scaffolding pipe and pushed it into the tracks of one of the tanks.
3: Tak jsem vzal tu jednu rouru, tomu tanku jsem to nacpal mezi ty kolečka, jak to tam
2: běhá. He says the pipe became caught between the wheels. The tank stopped and the soldier looked out through the hatch. When he saw what had happened, he ducked back inside and accelerated. The pipe bent, snapped and flew through the air. Yaroslav then followed the noise and gunfire to the radio headquarters on Vinohradská Street. Tanks carrying soldiers were moving through crowds of protesters who threw paving stones, apples, and anything else they could find. Some tried to overturn a tram and use it as a barricade.
3: A viděl jsem, že lidi zkoušejí převrátit, jo, ale tam mezi tím roz...
2: The tram rose more than half a meter above the rails, he recalls, but the crowd couldn't overturn it. A bus and a cement truck were also used to block the tanks. Two armored vehicles eventually caught fire after protesters punctured fuel barrels mounted above their engines. Soldiers tried to smother the flames with tarpaulins, but Yaroslav and others pulled the coverings away. Ammunition began exploding inside. Then a line of armed Soviet soldiers advanced through the crowd. Yaroslav ran up Balbinova Street on one side of the Czech radio building with about 15 other people. The entrances to the buildings were already packed, leaving them nowhere to hide. Bullets struck the pavement and roofs, sending stone, plaster and tiles through the air. Ahead of him, 20-year-old Hedvika Pavelková was shot in the leg. Yaroslav began running in a zigzag, but he was only a few meters from the corner when a bullet struck him.
3: Udělal jsem dvě, tři kličky a najednou bim, začala mi brnět levá noha.
2: Yaroslav says the wound didn't initially hurt. His left leg simply began to tingle and then became completely powerless. When he put his weight on it, he collapsed only 3 or 4 meters from safety. Another line of soldiers approached. One pointed his weapon down at Yaroslav, looked at him and simply stepped over him and continued to walk. A Czech police officer later crawled across the street and bandaged both his legs. Shortly afterwards, mathematician and photographer Miroslav Hlaváček passed by and took the photograph that would preserve the moment for history. Yaroslav was then placed in an ambulance with bullet-shattered windows. 7 other wounded people were squeezed inside. Although the vehicle was clearly marked with a red cross, a tank blocked its route to the hospital and began pressing it towards a wall.
3: Ten tank viděl, že jede sanitka, tak prostě se začal přibližovat, začal nás mačkat, tak...
2: The ambulance driver quickly reacted, mounted the pavement and squeezed the ambulance through. The tank followed it to the hospital on Londýnská Street and turned its gun towards the entrance, but didn't fire. Doctors then stitched Yaroslav's wounds closed, although a bullet had passed through the bone in his left leg and damaged the nerves. After specialist surgery and 7 months of rehabilitation, movement gradually returned and he was eventually able to resume a normal life. More than 4 decades later, a skiing injury led to another discovery. A doctor x-rayed Yaroslav's right leg and asked whether someone had once shot at him.
3: A on říká, no tady máte v noze, máte kulku a my jako střelné zranění musíme hlásit.
2: The x-ray showed a bullet still embedded in the bone. Yaroslav had carried it for more than 40 years without knowing it was there. He asked whether it should be removed. But the doctor said that after so long, it was safer to leave it in place. And so... Jaroslav Mareček still carries a physical reminder of the 21st of August 1968, a Soviet bullet lodged in his leg to this day in the 21st century.
1: And that report was by Vít Pohanka. Scientists in Brno have developed a special bone glue that could one day help doctors treat even complicated fractures. The material is now being tested on sheep, as Ruth Frankova reports.
4: The special bone glue was developed at the SATEC Research Centre at Brno University of Technology together with surgeons from Brno University Hospital and Masaryk University. Researchers are testing whether it can help repair broken bones and eventually be absorbed by the body. Surgeon Milan Krtička from Brno University Hospital describes how the glue is being tested on a sheep.
5: We're creating a hole in the middle of the metacarpal bone. We drill out a small piece of bone so that we can test the glue and then glue the piece back into place. We will see how the glue attaches to the bone, becomes integrated and eventually turns into new bone.
4: While the surgeons prepare the bone, researchers have to mix the glue very quickly so that it doesn't harden too soon. Once it hardens, the material becomes porous and helps new bone to form, says Lenka Michlovska, a scientist at SATEC. The glue could eventually be used for complicated fractures in which a bone breaks into several pieces. Michlovska explains why the way it is applied could be particularly useful.
5: The advantage is that it can be applied with a syringe, for example, under X-ray guidance. That means that the fracture would not necessarily have to be opened up.
4: The new material could also overcome a limitation of existing bone adhesives. Metacrylate adhesives are mainly used to bond bone to metal in implants rather than to join broken bone fragments. Krtička says one of the main innovations is that the new glue is designed to work even when there is blood around the injured bone.
5: None of the adhesives tested so far have been tested in this kind of living, bloody environment. They were tested completely dry. The innovation here is that thanks to the adhesive bridge, this glue will have the ability to attach to the bone even when there is blood present.
4: First, the researchers apply an adhesive bridge to help the glue attach to the bone, rather like a primer before painting, and only then apply the bone glue. Krtička describes what happens next.
5: It is a kind of ceramic paste. I apply it with a syringe to the site I've prepared, where I drilled out the piece of bone, and then I glue the piece back into place. We close the wound and the experimental operation is over.
4: The sheep are then monitored for several weeks. If the bones heal successfully, researchers will carry out further tests before the glue could eventually be used in human medicine.
1: And that report is by my colleague Ruth Frankova. Now in the final part of our programme today, Vít Pohanka takes us once again off the beaten path in Prague.
2: Hello and welcome to Prague off the beaten track. I've already visited one of Prague's botanical gardens before, the one in Malešice, which belongs to a secondary school specializing in gardening and horticulture. But there are actually three botanical gardens in the Czech capital, as I think I mentioned in that episode, and each of them has a different story and operator. So let me restate that the biggest and arguably best known is the one in Troja, run by the city of Prague itself, a popular weekend destination with greenhouses, outdoor exhibitions and fine views across the Vltava Valley. And I might visit that one another time. But today I'm heading somewhere smaller, older and I think much more academic, to Naslupy Street in Prague's Albertov district. This is where you will find the Botanical Garden of Charles University, managed by the Faculty of Sciences. It's the oldest continuously operating botanical garden in Czechia, dating back to the 18th century. While it may not be as large as the Troja Garden, it has its own quiet charm. Part university facility, part public oasis, tucked between historic buildings and the tram tracks leading down from the center of the city to Nusle Valley. From what I just said about the tram tracks leading down to Nuslabeli, you can probably tell that this place is really close to the city center. In fact, you can easily walk here from Wenceslas Square, as I did just now. All you need is to head down Vodíčková Street or any other of the parallel streets in that direction, cross Charles Square with its leafy park and statues, and then continue along Vyšehradská Street, and after just a few minutes, when Naslupy Street branches off toward Nusle, you'll find one of the garden's entrances, and suddenly you step away from the noise of trams and traffic into a surprisingly calm and green world. The story of Prague's University Botanical Garden goes back to the reign of Empress Maria Theresa. The very first one was founded in 1775 on the left bank of the Vltava in Smíchov. For the first time, students of medicine and botany had a proper place to study plants instead of collecting specimens in private gardens or during field trips. At that time, the university

German. Well, why am I mentioning that? Because from that moment on, even this botanical garden here in Albertov was affected. It was supposed to be shared between both universities, but that soon turned out to be unrealistic, or at least problematic. The German director and professor of botany, A. Moritz Willkomm, took the matter personally, and he feared, obviously, losing privileges and argued that if the observatory and other university institutions remained exclusively German, then so should the garden. His Czech counterparts, or one would feel like saying opponents, rather, of course disagreed. The stalemate lasted until a new professor, I mean German professor, Richard Wettstein, arrived in Prague and brought a more conciliatory tone. He eventually supported the idea of creating two separate gardens, one for each university. And that decision couldn't have come at a better time, because the old Smíchov garden was already in a very bad shape, surrounded by growing industry and threatened especially by frequent floods and far from the main university buildings on the right-hand side of the river. Even teaching there became almost impossible. The classrooms were freezing cold in winter, barely reaching 6 degrees in the morning, and the furnaces smoked so badly that students often stayed away altogether. It took, finally, a devastating flood in 1891 to prove once and for all that the location of the old botanical garden in Smíchov was unsuitable. Soon after, thanks to the cooperation of Wettstein and the Czech botanist Ladislav Čelakovský, the universities agreed to build two brand new botanical gardens on the slopes on Naslupy, right here where I'm standing today. So by the end of the 19th century, at a university, botanical garden, or rather gardens, were moved from Smíchov to a new location on this place, thanks to the efforts of several professors who had long pushed for better conditions for teaching and research. The site itself had actually once been a derelict place of land, bought by the local society for the improvement of horticulture, which had already built a large greenhouse and held regular plant exhibitions here. The existing infrastructure made it a natural choice for a new university gardens. The upper part of the grounds, closer to the German Natural Science Institutes, went to the German University, while the lower section, where I'm standing right now, was assigned to the Czech one. A simple wire fence separated the two, though from the outside it still looked like one continuous garden. The new institute buildings and greenhouses were built and the new botanical garden or gardens officially opened in the autumn of 1898. So the move finally gave both universities proper facilities for teaching and scientific work, ending years of improvised arrangements scattered across Prague. Still, cooperation between the two gardens wasn't always easy. Rivalries and small disputes were fairly common, and one of the Czech directors was even said or known for his rather eccentric behavior, like crossing over the fence separating the two gardens, to quote it, to borrow a rare plant or two. I mean, some people might say that he was basically stealing from the Germans. Despite such episodes, the Czech garden gradually developed its own identity, including a section devoted to local Bohemian flora. Over the following decades, there were repeated debates about expanding or even relocating the garden, but none of them ever came to life. Eventually, during the Second World War, both gardens were merged after the Czech universities were closed under the Nazis, and the entire complex was taken over by the German university, marking one of the, I think, quite darker chapters in its long history. But it needs to be said that during the Second World War, the Czech part of the Botanical Institute became an important center of resistance. The respected geobotanist Vladimír Krajina, of whom you can read, if you can read in Czech mainly, operated here as one of the leading figures of the non-communist underground movement, using the buildings in Benátská Street, which now actually borders the botanical garden.

0: as his main headquarters. And it was from here that he sent coded radio messages to Britain under the name Sparta One. And his wartime efforts were later praised even by Winston Churchill. The final months of the war, it needs to be mentioned as well, brought tragedy, a real tragedy, because on the 14th of February 1945, Prague was heavily bombed, as I already mentioned in some of the previous podcasts, especially the one about Vítoň, which is really close to this botanical garden. The garden's original German greenhouses were completely destroyed by the bombing, and the director of the German Institute died with his wife under unclear circumstances during the May Uprising of 1945. After the Nazis left and Czechoslovakia was liberated, the German university was abolished and the dividing fence between the Czech and German gardens was finally torn down, and the entire complex became part of a newly unified Charles University, the institution as we know it today. Why did I spend so much time telling you about the history of this place? Well, I think it's a very nice kind of illustration of the very complex relationships that I think marked the life of many, even today, I would say, venerable institutions in Prague at the second half of the 19th and the first half of the 20th century. And I just really think that it needs to be mentioned. Be it as it may, now in the third decade of the 21st century, the Botanical Garden of Charles University covers about 3.5 hectares, combining a compact outdoor park with several historic greenhouses. Now, you cannot come here and expect something like Kew Gardens in London. I mean, this place is definitely much, much smaller. But it needs to be said, it's much closer to the center, I would like to stress again. So you don't have to travel a long way like you do from the center of London to get to Kew Gardens. Here, you can just kind of pop in during any day of the week. The outdoor section of the botanical garden is laid out in kind of terraces climbing the gentle slope between Naslupy Street and Vinnyčná. And it feels almost like a green, I would say, amphitheater surrounded by city life. Visitors can walk through different plant zones. You can read something about the plants here from a section dedicated to Central European flora and limestone rock garden with a small stream and pond to displays of wetland and alpine vegetation. There's also a collection of trees and shrubs, including some real rarities. For example, more than a century and a half old ginkgo bonsai, nicknamed Praga, one of the first dawn redwoods ever planted in Europe, as I read, and several Mediterranean Carpathian species. There are some more exotic species that can, you know, live outside, that can grow outside, even here in Prague. And I would like to stress also that the outdoor garden is open to the public. And as I'm walking around on this beautiful autumn day, it seems to be quite popular, especially with students. And they seem to be enjoying the calm, leafy atmosphere. Now I've just stepped inside the greenhouse complex. It needs to be said there's an entrance fee of some 100 crowns. And if you are willing to pay that, it definitely gives you access to a completely different world. You can probably hear the parrots that are in some cages here, probably to add to the atmosphere of kind of tropical climate. And as far as I'm concerned, The entrance fee is definitely worth it. The air here is warm and humid, and you're immediately surrounded by, you know, the sound of birds that I mentioned. And around me are palms, kind of ferns, I think, and some plants with enormous leaves glistening with condensation. It's much warmer than outside, and for a moment it feels as if I've traded autumn Prague for a rainforest somewhere far away. One of the highlights here is the permanent exhibition of succulents and cacti. It's set in one of the upper greenhouses, bright, dry and full of strange shapes and spiky silhouettes that looked as if they came from another planet. Some of them are even flowering now, which adds a splash of color to the desert palette. You can easily lose track of time here, just walking among the stones and sand, surrounded by plants from Africa and the Americas. Now, as I'm recording this episode, the Botanical Garden of the Faculty of Sciences of Charles University is actually marking a special milestone, 250 years since its founding. And to celebrate, there's a steady stream of events throughout this autumn or fall, from the botanical exchange for plant lovers to exhibitions of orchids, citrus trees, bonsai, exotic birds, and even a concert in the garden's quiet refugium, as they call it. There really seems to be something going on here all the time, whether you come to study, relax, or just enjoy the simple pleasure of being among plants in the very heart of Prague. So, that's all for this episode of Prague of the Beaten Track. The botanical trail is complete, from the garden's fascinating history to its peaceful present. As always, you can find more information and photographs on the Prague of the Beaten Track page at Radio Prague International's website, along with a fact box and some practical tips on how to get here if you'd like to visit yourself.
1: And that's all we have time for today on Radio Prague International. From me, Ian Willoughby, thank you so much for listening. I'll talk to you again very soon.

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1: Hi there, listener. This is Radio Prague International with me, Ian Willoughby. Today, a man shot during the Soviet-led invasion of 1968 is identified 58 years later, still with a bullet in his leg. And Czech scientists have developed a special bone glue that could help treat even complicated fractures. That's all coming up, but first, here's the news.
0: News.
1: Czech Prime Minister Andrej Babiš attended a meeting with US officials who informed him about threats from Russia, Deník N reported on Tuesday. NATO allies, including a CIA representative, also presented Mr. Babiš with a likely scenario that could unfold in Europe, the news outlet said. After the meeting, at which representatives of the Czech intelligence services were also present, Mr. Babiš made a relatively strong statement about Russia, saying it was waging hybrid warfare against Czechia and the whole of Europe, Deník N said. Prominent figures who have excelled in their fields or contributed to Czechia's reputation abroad received silver commemorative medals from Senate President Miloš Vystrčil on Monday as part of Czech Statehood Day celebrations. This year, Mr. Vystrčil honored 17 people selected from more than 100 nominations. They included economist Jan Švejnár, ice hockey players David Pasterňák and Jakub Voráček, emergency responder Petra Homolova and human rights defender Elena Gorolova. The tradition of awarding the medals on St. Wenceslas Day began in 2012. The Czech Army is currently testing unmanned systems and defences against them at the Březina military training area near Vyškov and at a testing ground in Lipník nad Bečvou in the Přerov region, Exercise Director Michal Peterek told reporters on Tuesday. More than 70 companies from 15 countries, along with observers from NATO states, including Slovakia, Latvia and the US, are participating in the third edition of the Drone Shield 2026 exercise. The goal of the exercise is to gain an overview of current market technologies and determine the direction the military will take in the future, Mr. Peterek said. Italian Prime Minister Giorgia Meloni is due in Prague on Tuesday early evening for talks with Czech Prime Minister Andrej Babiš. They're expected to discuss EU competitiveness, the bloc's next long-term budget, European security and a Czech-Italian cooperation plan through 2030, covering areas including defence, energy security, migration, science and education. Czech MPs met on Tuesday to debate an opposition motion of no confidence in the government of ANO, Freedom and Direct Democracy and the motorists. The debate comes 10 days before municipal and Senate elections. The opposition say it's protesting the proposed state budget deficit, what it describes as an unresolved conflict of interest involving Prime Minister Babiš and government attacks on various institutions. The motion was submitted by five opposition parties, whose 92 MPs would need at least nine additional votes to reach the 101 needed to bring down the government. Human rights organisations have called on Prime Minister Andrej Babiš to revoke the appointments of Jakub Kříž, a lawyer for the anti-abortion group Movement for Life, Daniel Black, an advocate for a ban on medical gender reassignment, and former Miss World Tatiana Kukashova to the Government Council for Human Rights. In a press release issued on Tuesday, the human rights organisations warned against undermining the expertise of the advisory body and said they were concerned that some rights already secured may be curtailed. And the weather forecast, it should be mainly sunny in Czechia on Wednesday with an average high temperature of 21 degrees Celsius. Thursday is expected to be overcast. A photograph of a wounded young man lying outside Czechoslovak radio on August 21, 1968, became one of the most striking images of the Soviet-led invasion. After 58 years, researchers have identified him as Jaroslav Mareček. The Soviet bullet remains lodged in his leg to this day, although for decades he didn't know it was there. Vít Bohanka has more.
2: Včera, dne 20. srpna 1968, kolem 23. hodiny překročila vojska Sovětského svazu
3: On the morning of the invasion, on the 21st of August 1968, employees at the vehicle repair workshop where Yaroslav worked listened to reports that Soviet troops were occupying the country and entering the Czechoslovak radio building in Prague. He decided to walk towards the city center. When he reached the National Museum, tanks were already moving along Wenceslas Square, gunfire could be heard, and thick exhaust fumes stung the eyes of people in the crowd. Yaroslav picked up a piece of scaffolding pipe and pushed it into the tracks of one of the tanks.
4: Tak jsem vzal tu jednu rouru, tomu tanku jsem to nacpal mezi ty kolečka, jak to tam běhá.
3: He says the pipe became caught between the wheels. The tank stopped and the soldier looked out through the hatch. When he saw what had happened, he ducked back inside and accelerated. The pipe bent, snapped and flew through the air. Yaroslav then followed the noise and gunfire to the radio headquarters on Vinohradská Street. Tanks carrying soldiers were moving through crowds of protesters who threw paving stones, apples, and anything else they could find. Some tried to overturn a tram and use it as a barricade.
4: A viděl jsem, že lidi zkoušejí převrátit, jo, ale tam mezi tím
3: The tram rose more than half a meter above the rails, he recalls, but the crowd couldn't overturn it. A bus and a cement truck were also used to block the tanks. Two armored vehicles eventually caught fire after protesters punctured fuel barrels mounted above their engines. Soldiers tried to smother the flames with tarpaulins, but Yaroslav and others pulled the coverings away. Ammunition began exploding inside. Then a line of armed Soviet soldiers advanced through the crowd. Yaroslav ran up Balbinova Street on one side of the Czech radio building with about 15 other people. The entrances to the buildings were already packed, leaving them nowhere to hide. Bullets struck the pavement and roofs, sending stone, plaster and tiles through the air. Ahead of him, 20-year-old Hedvika Pavelková was shot in the leg. Yaroslav began running in a zigzag, but he was only a few meters from the corner when a bullet struck him.
4: Udělal jsem dvě, tři kličky a najednou bim, začala mi brnět levá noha.
3: Yaroslav says the wound didn't initially hurt. His left leg simply began to tingle and then became completely powerless. When he put his weight on it, he collapsed only 3 or 4 meters from safety. Another line of soldiers approached. One pointed his weapon down at Yaroslav, looked at him and simply stepped over him and continued to walk. A Czech police officer later crawled across the street and bandaged both his legs. Shortly afterwards, mathematician and photographer Miroslav Hlaváček passed by and took the photograph that would preserve the moment for history. Yaroslav was then placed in an ambulance with bullet-shattered windows. 7 other wounded people were squeezed inside. Although the vehicle was clearly marked with a red cross, a tank blocked its route to the hospital and began pressing it towards a wall.
4: Ten tank viděl, že jede sanitka, tak prostě se začal přibližovat, začal nás mačkat, tak...
3: The ambulance driver quickly reacted, mounted the pavement and squeezed the ambulance through. The tank followed it to the hospital on Londýnská Street and turned its gun towards the entrance, but didn't fire. Doctors then stitched Yaroslav's wounds closed, although a bullet had passed through the bone in his left leg and damaged the nerves. After specialist surgery and 7 months of rehabilitation, movement gradually returned and he was eventually able to resume a normal life. More than 4 decades later, a skiing injury led to another discovery. A doctor x-rayed Yaroslav's right leg and asked whether someone had once shot at him.
4: A on říká, no tady máte v noze, máte kulku a my jako střelné zranění musíme hlásit.
3: The x-ray showed a bullet still embedded in the bone. Yaroslav had carried it for more than 40 years without knowing it was there. He asked whether it should be removed. But the doctor said that after so long, it was safer to leave it in place. And so... Yaroslav Mareček still carries a physical reminder of the 21st of August 1968, a Soviet bullet lodged in his leg to this day in the 21st century.
1: And that report was by Vít Pohanka. Scientists in Brno have developed a special bone glue that could one day help doctors treat even complicated fractures. The material is now being tested on sheep, as Ruth Frankovar reports.
5: The special bone glue was developed at the SATEC Research Centre at Brno University of Technology together with surgeons from Brno University Hospital and Masaryk University. Researchers are testing whether it can help repair broken bones and eventually be absorbed by the body. Surgeon Milan Krtička from Brno University Hospital describes how the glue is being tested on a sheep.
6: We're creating a hole in the middle of the metacarpal bone. We drill out a small piece of bone so that we can test the glue and then glue the piece back into place. We will see how the glue attaches to the bone, becomes integrated and eventually turns into new bone.
5: While the surgeons prepare the bone, researchers have to mix the glue very quickly so that it doesn't harden too soon. Once it hardens, the material becomes porous and helps new bone to form, says Lenka Michlovska, a scientist at SATEC. The glue could eventually be used for complicated fractures in which a bone breaks into several pieces. Michlovska explains why the way it is applied could be particularly useful.
6: The advantage is that it can be applied with a syringe, for example, under X-ray guidance. That means that the fracture would not necessarily have to be opened up.
5: The new material could also overcome a limitation of existing bone adhesives. Metacrylate adhesives are mainly used to bond bone to metal in implants rather than to join broken bone fragments. Krtička says one of the main innovations is that the new glue is designed to work even when there is blood around the injured bone.
6: None of the adhesives tested so far have been tested in this kind of living, bloody environment. They were tested completely dry. The innovation here is that thanks to the adhesive bridge, this glue will have the ability to attach to the bone even when there is blood present.
5: First, the researchers apply an adhesive bridge to help the glue attach to the bone, rather like a primer before painting, and only then apply the bone glue. Krtička describes what happens next.
6: It is a kind of ceramic paste. I apply it with a syringe to the site I've prepared, where I drilled out the piece of bone, and then I glue the piece back into place. We close the wound and the experimental operation is over.
5: The sheep are then monitored for several weeks. If the bones heal successfully, researchers will carry out further tests before the glue could eventually be used in human medicine.
1: And that report is by my colleague Ruth Frankova. Now in the final part of our programme today, Vít Pohanka takes us once again off the beaten path in Prague.
3: Hello and welcome to Prague off the beaten track. I've already visited one of Prague's botanical gardens before, the one in Malešice, which belongs to a secondary school specializing in gardening and horticulture. But there are actually three botanical gardens in the Czech capital, as I think I mentioned in that episode, and each of them has a different story and operator. So let me restate that the biggest and arguably best known is the one in Troja, run by the city of Prague itself, a popular weekend destination with greenhouses, outdoor exhibitions and fine views across the Vltava Valley. And I might visit that one another time. But today I'm heading somewhere smaller, older and I think much more academic, to Naslupy Street in Prague's Albertov district. This is where you will find the Botanical Garden of Charles University, managed by the Faculty of Sciences. It's the oldest continuously operating botanical garden in Czechia, dating back to the 18th century. While it may not be as large as the Troja Garden, it has its own quiet charm. Part university facility, part public oasis, tucked between historic buildings and the tram tracks leading down from the center of the city to Nusle Valley. From what I just said about the tram tracks leading down to Nusla Valley, you can probably tell that this place is really close to the city center. In fact, you can easily walk here from Wenceslas Square, as I did just now. All you need is to head down Vodíčkova Street or any other of the parallel streets in that direction, cross Charles Square with its leafy park and statues, and then continue along Vyšehradská Street, and after just a few minutes, when Naslupy Street branches off toward Nusle, you'll find one of the garden's entrances, and suddenly you step away from the noise of trams and traffic into a surprisingly calm and green world. The story of Prague's University Botanical Garden goes back to the reign of Empress Maria Theresa. The very first one was founded in 1775 on the left bank of the Vltava in Smíchov. For the first time, students of medicine and botany had a proper place to study plants instead of collecting specimens in private gardens or during field trips. At that time, the university in Prague was known as the Charles Ferdinand University, named after Emperor Ferdinand III. But in the second half of the 19th century, Prague and the whole of Bohemia was changing fast. The Czech national revival was gaining strength and the demand grew for higher education in the Czech language. Until then, German had been the main language of teaching at the university. In 1882, the emperor finally approved the division of the university into two completely separate institutions, one Czech and one German. Well, why am I mentioning that? Because from that moment on, even this botanical garden here in Albertov was affected. It was supposed to be shared between both universities, but that soon turned out to be unrealistic, or at least problematic. The German director and professor of botany, A. Moritz Wilkom, took the matter personally, and he feared, obviously, losing privileges and argued that if the observatory and other university institutions remained exclusively German,

and threatened especially by frequent floods and far from the main university buildings on the right-hand side of the river. Even teaching there became almost impossible. The classrooms were freezing cold in winter, barely reaching 6 degrees in the morning, and the furnaces smoked so badly that students often stayed away altogether. It took, finally, a devastating flood in 1891 to prove once and for all that the location of the old botanical garden in Smíchov was unsuitable. Soon after, thanks to the cooperation of Wettstein and the Czech botanist Ladislav Čelakovský, the universities agreed to build two brand new botanical gardens on the slopes on Naslupy, right here where I'm standing today. So by the end of the 19th century, the university botanical garden, or rather gardens, were moved from Smíchov to a new location on this place, thanks to the efforts of several professors who had long pushed for better conditions for teaching and research. The site itself had actually once been a derelict place of land bought by the local society for the improvement of horticulture, which had already built a large greenhouse and held regular plant exhibitions here. The existing infrastructure made it a natural choice for a new university gardens. The upper part of the grounds, closer to the German Natural Science Institutes, went to the German University, while the lower section, where I'm standing right now, was assigned to the Czech one. A simple wire fence separated the two, though from the outside it still looked like one continuous garden. The new institute buildings and greenhouses were built, and the new botanical garden or gardens officially opened in the autumn of 1898. So the move finally gave both universities proper facilities for teaching and scientific work, ending years of improvised arrangements scattered across Prague. Still, cooperation between the two gardens wasn't always easy. Rivalries and small disputes were fairly common, and one of the Czech directors was even said or known for his rather eccentric behavior, like crossing over the fence separating the two gardens, to quote it, to borrow a rare plant or two. I mean, some people might say that he was basically stealing from the Germans. Despite such episodes, the Czech garden gradually developed its own identity, including a section devoted to local Bohemian flora. Over the following decades, there were repeated debates about expanding or even relocating the garden, but none of them ever came to life. Eventually, during the Second World War, both gardens were merged after the Czech universities were closed under the Nazis, and the entire complex was taken over by the German university, marking one of the, I think, quite dark chapters in its long history. But it needs to be said that during the Second World War, the Czech part of the Botanical Institute became an important center of resistance. The respected geobotanist Vladimír Krajina, of whom you can read, if you can read in Czech mainly, operated here as one of the leading figures of the non-communist underground movement, using the buildings in Benátská Street, which now actually borders the Botanical Garden, as his main headquarters. And it was from here that he sent coded radio messages to Britain under the name Sparta One. And his wartime efforts were later praised even by Winston Churchill. The final months of the war, it needs to be mentioned as well, brought a tragedy, a real tragedy, because on the 14th of February 1945, Prague was heavily bombed, as I already mentioned in some of the previous podcasts, especially the one about Vítoň, which is really close to this botanical garden. The garden's original German greenhouses were completely destroyed by the bombing, and the director of the German Institute died with his wife under unclear circumstances during the May Uprising of 1945. After the Nazis left and Czechoslovakia was liberated, the German university was abolished and the dividing fence between the Czech and German gardens was finally torn down, and the entire complex became part of a newly unified Charles University

0: the institution as we know it today. Why did I spend so much time telling you about the history of this place? Well, I think it's a very nice kind of illustration of the very complex relationships that I think marked the life of many, even today, I would say venerable institutions in Prague at the second half of the 19th and the first half of the 20th century. And I just really think that it needs to be mentioned. Be it as it may, now in the third decade of the 21st century, the Botanical Garden of Charles University covers about 3.5 hectares, combining a compact outdoor park with several historic greenhouses. Now, you cannot come here and expect something like Kew Gardens in London. I mean, this place is definitely much, much smaller. But it needs to be said, it's much closer to the center, I would like to stress again. So you don't have to travel a long way like you do from the center of London to get to Kew Gardens. Here, you can just kind of pop in during any day of the week. The outdoor section of the botanical garden is laid out in kind of terraces, climbing the gentle slope between Naslupy Street and Vinnyčná. And it feels almost like a green, I would say, amphitheater surrounded by city life. Visitors can walk through different plant zones. You can read something about the plants here from a section dedicated to Central European flora and limestone rock garden with a small stream and pond to displays of wetland and alpine vegetation. There's also a collection of trees and shrubs, including some real rarities. For example, more than a century and a half old ginkgo bonsai, nicknamed Praga, one of the first dawn redwoods ever planted in Europe, as I read, and several Mediterranean Carpathian species. There are some more exotic species that can, you know, live outside, that can grow outside, even here in Prague. And I would like to stress also that the outdoor garden is open to the public. And as I'm walking around on this beautiful autumn day, it seems to be quite popular, especially with students. And they seem to be enjoying the calm, leafy atmosphere. Now I've just stepped inside the greenhouse complex. It needs to be said there's an entrance fee of some 100 crowns. And if you are willing to pay that, it definitely gives you access to a completely different world. You can probably hear the parrots that are in some cages here, probably to add to the atmosphere of kind of tropical climate. And as far as I'm concerned, the entrance fee is definitely worth it. The air here is warm and humid, and you're immediately surrounded by, you know, the sound of birds that I mentioned. And around me are palms, kind of ferns, I think, and some plants with enormous leaves glistening with condensation. It's much warmer than outside, and for a moment it feels as if I've traded autumn Prague for a rainforest somewhere far away. One of the highlights here is the permanent exhibition of succulents and cacti. It's set in one of the upper greenhouses, bright, dry and full of strange shapes and spiky silhouettes that looked as if they came from another planet. Some of them are even flowering now, which adds a splash of color to the desert palette. You can easily lose track of time here, just walking among the stones and sand, surrounded by plants from Africa and the Americas. Now, as I'm recording this episode, the Botanical Garden of the Faculty of Sciences of Charles University is actually marking a special milestone, 250 years since its founding. And to celebrate, there's a steady stream of events throughout this autumn or fall, from the botanical exchange for plant lovers to exhibitions of orchids, citrus trees, bonsai, exotic birds, and even a concert in the garden's quiet refugium, as they call it. There really seems to be something going on here all the time, whether you come to study, relax, or just enjoy the simple pleasure of being among plants in the very heart of Prague. So, that's all for this episode of Prague of the Beaten Track. The botanical trail is complete, from the garden's fascinating history to its peaceful present. As always, you can find more information and photographs on the Prague of the Beaten Track page at Radio Prague International's website, along with a fact box and some practical tips on how to get here if you'd like to visit yourself.
1: And that's all we have time for today on Radio Prague International. From me, Ian Willoughby, thank you so much for listening. I'll talk to you again very soon.

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1: Hi there, listener. This is Radio Prague International with me, Ian Willoughby. Today, a man shot during the Soviet-led invasion of 1968 is identified 58 years later, still with a bullet in his leg. And Czech scientists have developed a special bone glue that could help treat even complicated fractures. That's all coming up, but first, here's the news.
0: News.
1: Czech Prime Minister Andrej Babiš attended a meeting with US officials who informed him about threats from Russia, Deník N reported on Tuesday. NATO allies, including a CIA representative, also presented Mr. Babiš with a likely scenario that could unfold in Europe, the news outlet said. After the meeting, at which representatives of the Czech intelligence services were also present, Mr. Babiš made a relatively strong statement about Russia, saying it was waging hybrid warfare against Czechia and the whole of Europe, Deník N said. Prominent figures who have excelled in their fields or contributed to Czechia's reputation abroad received silver commemorative medals from Senate President Miloš Vystrčil on Monday as part of Czech Statehood Day celebrations. This year, Mr. Vystrčil honoured 17 people selected from more than 100 nominations. They included economist Jan Švejnár, ice hockey players David Pastrňák and Jakub Voráček, emergency responder Petra Homolova and human rights defender Elena Gorolova. The tradition of awarding the medals on St. Wenceslas Day began in 2012. The Czech Army is currently testing unmanned systems and defences against them at the Březina military training area near Vyškov and at a testing ground in Lipník nad Bečvou in the Přerov region, exercise director Michal Peterek told reporters on Tuesday. More than 70 companies from 15 countries, along with observers from NATO states, including Slovakia, Latvia and the US, are participating in the third edition of the Drone Shield 2026 exercise. The goal of the exercise is to gain an overview of current market technologies and determine the direction the military will take in the future, Mr. Peterek said. Italian Prime Minister Giorgia Meloni is due in Prague on Tuesday early evening for talks with Czech Prime Minister Andrej Babiš. They're expected to discuss EU competitiveness, the bloc's next long-term budget, European security and a Czech-Italian cooperation plan through 2030, covering areas including defence, energy security, migration, science and education. Czech MPs met on Tuesday to debate an opposition motion of no confidence in the government of ANO, Freedom and Direct Democracy and the motorists. The debate comes 10 days before municipal and Senate elections. The opposition say it's protesting the proposed state budget deficit, what it describes as an unresolved conflict of interest involving Prime Minister Babiš and government attacks on various institutions. The motion was submitted by five opposition parties, whose 92 MPs would need at least 9 additional votes to reach the 101 needed to bring down the government. Human rights organisations have called on Prime Minister Andrej Babiš to revoke the appointments of Jakub Kříž, a lawyer for the anti-abortion group Movement for Life, Daniel Black, an advocate for a ban on medical gender reassignment, and former Miss World Tatiana Kukachova to the Government Council for Human Rights. In a press release issued on Tuesday, the human rights organisations warned against undermining the expertise of the advisory body and said they were concerned that some rights already secured may be curtailed. And the weather forecast, it should be mainly sunny in Czechia on Wednesday with an average high temperature of 21 degrees Celsius. Thursday is expected to be overcast. A photograph of a wounded young man lying outside Czechoslovak radio on August 21st, 1968, became one of the most striking images of the Soviet-led invasion. After 58 years, researchers have identified him as Jaroslav Mareček. The Soviet bullet remains lodged in his leg to this day, although for decades he didn't know it was there. Vít Bohanka has more.
2: Včera dne 20. srpna 1968 kolem 23. hodiny překročila vojska Sovětského svazu
3: On the morning of the invasion, on the 21st of August 1968, employees at the vehicle repair workshop where Yaroslav worked listened to reports that Soviet troops were occupying the country and entering the Czechoslovak radio building in Prague. He decided to walk towards the city center. When he reached the National Museum, tanks were already moving along Wenceslas Square, gunfire could be heard, and thick exhaust fumes stung the eyes of people in the crowd. Yaroslav picked up a piece of scaffolding pipe and pushed it into the tracks of one of the tanks.
4: Tak jsem vzal jednu rouru, tomu tanku jsem to nacpal mezi ty kolečka, jak to tam
3: běhá. He says the pipe became caught between the wheels. The tank stopped and the soldier looked out through the hatch. When he saw what had happened, he ducked back inside and accelerated. The pipe bent, snapped and flew through the air. Yaroslav then followed the noise and gunfire to the radio headquarters on Vinohradská street. Tanks carrying soldiers were moving through crowds of protesters who threw paving stones, apples and anything else they could find. Some tried to overturn a tram and use it as a barricade.
4: A viděl jsem, že lidi zkoušejí převrátit, jo, ale tam mezi tím roz...
3: The tram rose more than half a meter above the rails, he recalls, but the crowd couldn't overturn it. A bus and a cement truck were also used to block the tanks. Two armored vehicles eventually caught fire after protesters punctured fuel barrels mounted above their engines. Soldiers tried to smother the flames with tarpaulins, but Yaroslav and others pulled the coverings away. Ammunition began exploding inside. Then a line of armed Soviet soldiers advanced through the crowd. Yaroslav ran up Balbinova Street on one side of the Czech radio building with about 15 other people. The entrances to the buildings were already packed, leaving them nowhere to hide. Bullets struck the pavement and roofs, sending stone, plaster and tiles through the air. Ahead of him, 20-year-old Hedvika Pavelková was shot in the leg. Yaroslav began running in a zigzag, but he was only a few meters from the corner when a bullet struck him.
4: Udělal jsem dvě, tři kličky a najednou bim, začala mi brnět levá noha.
3: Yaroslav says the wound didn't initially hurt. His left leg simply began to tingle and then became completely powerless. When he put his weight on it, he collapsed only 3 or 4 meters from safety. Another line of soldiers approached. One pointed his weapon down at Yaroslav, looked at him and simply stepped over him and continued to walk. A Czech police officer later crawled across the street and bandaged both his legs. Shortly afterwards, mathematician and photographer Miroslav Hlaváček passed by and took the photograph that would preserve the moment for history. Yaroslav was then placed in an ambulance with bullet-shattered windows. 7 other wounded people were squeezed inside. Although the vehicle was clearly marked with a red cross, a tank blocked its route to the hospital and began pressing it towards a wall.
4: Ten tank viděl, že jede sanitka, tak prostě se začal přibližovat, začal nás mačkat, tak...
3: The ambulance driver quickly reacted, mounted the pavement and squeezed the ambulance through. The tank followed it to the hospital on Londýnská street and turned its gun towards the entrance, but didn't fire. Doctors then stitched Yaroslav's wounds closed, although a bullet had passed through the bone in his left leg and damaged the nerves. After specialist surgery and 7 months of rehabilitation, movement gradually returned and he was eventually able to resume a normal life. More than 4 decades later, a skiing injury led to another discovery. A doctor x-rayed Yaroslav's right leg and asked whether someone had once shot at him.
4: A on říká, no tady máte v noze, máte kulku a my jako střelné zranění musíme hlásit.
3: The x-ray showed a bullet still embedded in the bone. Yaroslav had carried it for more than 40 years without knowing it was there. He asked whether it should be removed. But the doctor said that after so long, it was safer to leave it in place. And so... Yaroslav Mareček still carries a physical reminder of the 21st of August 1968, a Soviet bullet lodged in his leg to this day in the 21st century.
1: And that report was by Vít Pohanka. Scientists in Brno have developed a special bone glue. that could one day help doctors treat even complicated fractures. The material is now being tested on sheep, as Ruth Frankovar reports.
5: The special bone glue was developed at the SATEC Research Centre at Brno University of Technology together with surgeons from Brno University Hospital and Masaryk University. Researchers are testing whether it can help repair broken bones and eventually be absorbed by the body. Surgeon Milan Krtička from Brno University Hospital describes how the glue is being tested on a sheep.
6: We are creating a hole in the middle of the metacarpal bone. We drill out a small piece of bone so that we can test the glue and then glue the piece back into place. We will see how the glue attaches to the bone, becomes integrated and eventually turns into new bone.
5: While the surgeons prepare the bone, researchers have to mix the glue very quickly so that it doesn't harden too soon. Once it hardens, the material becomes porous and helps new bone to form, says Lenka Michlovská, a scientist at SATEC. The glue could eventually be used for complicated fractures in which a bone breaks into several pieces. Michlovská explains why the way it is applied could be particularly useful.
6: The advantage is that it can be applied with a syringe, for example, under X-ray guidance. That means that the fracture would not necessarily have to be opened up.
5: The new material could also overcome a limitation of existing bone adhesives. Metacrylate adhesives are mainly used to bond bone to metal in implants rather than to join broken bone fragments. Krtička says one of the main innovations is that the new glue is designed to work even when there is blood around the injured bone.
6: None of the adhesives tested so far have been tested in this kind of living, bloody environment. They were tested completely dry. The innovation here is that thanks to the adhesive bridge, this glue will have the ability to attach to the bone even when there is blood present.
5: First, the researchers apply an adhesive bridge to help the glue attach to the bone, rather like a primer before painting, and only then apply the bone glue. Krtička describes what happens next.
6: It is a kind of ceramic paste. I apply it with a syringe to the site I've prepared, where I drilled out the piece of bone, and then I glue the piece back into place. We close the wound and the experimental operation is over.
5: The sheep are then monitored for several weeks. If the bones heal successfully, researchers will carry out further tests before the glue could eventually be used in human medicine.
1: And that report is by my colleague Ruth Frankova. Now in the final part of our programme today, Vít Pohanka takes us once again off the beaten path in Prague.
3: Hello and welcome to Prague off the beaten track. I've already visited one of Prague's botanical gardens before, the one in Malešice, which belongs to a secondary school specializing in gardening and horticulture. But there are actually three botanical gardens in the Czech capital, as I think I mentioned in that episode, and each of them has a different story and operator. So let me restate that the biggest and arguably best known is the one in Troja, run by the city of Prague itself, a popular weekend destination with greenhouses, outdoor exhibitions and fine views across the Vltava Valley. And I might visit that one another time. But today I'm heading somewhere smaller, older and I think much more academic, to Naslupy Street in Prague's Albertov district. This is where you will find the Botanical Garden of Charles University, managed by the Faculty of Sciences. It's the oldest continuously operating botanical garden in Czechia, dating back to the 18th century. While it may not be as large as the Troja Garden, it has its own quiet charm. Part university facility, part public oasis, tucked between historic buildings and the tram tracks leading down from the center of the city to Nusle Valley. From what I just said about the tram tracks leading down to Nuslabeli, you can probably tell that this place is really close to the city center. In fact, you can easily walk here from Wenceslas Square, as I did just now. All you need is to head down Vodičkova Street or any other of the parallel streets in that direction, cross Charles Square with its leafy park and statues, and then continue along Vyšehradská Street, and after just a few minutes, when Naslupy Street branches off toward Nusle, you'll find one of the garden's entrances, and suddenly you step away from the noise of trams and traffic into a surprisingly calm and green world. The story of Prague's University Botanical Garden goes back to the reign of Empress Maria Theresa. The very first one was founded in 1775 on the left bank of the Vltava in Smíchov. For the first time, students of medicine and botany had a proper place to study plants instead of collecting specimens in private gardens or during field trips. At that time, the university in Prague was known as the Charles Ferdinand University, named after Emperor Ferdinand III. But in the second half of the 19th century, Prague and the whole of Bohemia was changing fast. The Czech national revival was gaining strength and the demand grew for higher education in the Czech language. Until then, German had been the main language of teaching at the university. In 1882, the emperor finally approved the division of the university into two completely separate institutions, one Czech and one German. Well, why am I mentioning that? Because from that moment on, even this botanical garden here in Albertov was affected. It was supposed to be shared between both universities, but that soon turned out to be unrealistic, or at least problematic. The German director and professor of botany, A. Moritz Willkomm, took the matter personally, and he feared, obviously, losing privileges and argued that if the observatory and other university institutions remained exclusively German, then so should the garden. His Czech counterparts, or one would feel like saying opponents, rather, of course disagreed. The stalemate lasted until a new professor, German professor, Richard Wettstein, arrived in Prague and brought a more conciliatory tone. He eventually supported the idea of creating two separate gardens, one for each university. And that decision couldn't have come at a better time, because the old Smíchov garden was already in a very bad shape, surrounded by growing industry and threatened especially by frequent floods and far from the main university buildings on the right-hand side of the river. Even teaching there became almost impossible. The classrooms were freezing cold in winter, barely reaching 6 degrees in the morning, and the furnaces smoked so badly that students often stayed away altogether. It took, finally, a devastating flood in 1891 to prove once and for all that the location of the old botanical garden in Smíchov was unsuitable. Soon after, thanks to the cooperation of Wettstein and the Czech botanist Ladislav

For the improvement of horticulture, which had already built a large greenhouse and held regular plant exhibitions here. The existing infrastructure made it a natural choice for a new university gardens. The upper part of the grounds, closer to the German Natural Science Institutes, went to the German University, while the lower section, where I'm standing right now, was assigned to the Czech one. A simple wire fence separated the two, though from the outside it still looked like one continuous garden. The new institute buildings and greenhouses were built, and the new botanical garden or gardens officially opened in the autumn of 1898. So the move finally gave both universities proper facilities for teaching and scientific work, ending years of improvised arrangements scattered across Prague. Still, cooperation between the two gardens wasn't always easy. Rivalries and small disputes were fairly common, and one of the Czech directors was even said or known for his rather eccentric behavior, like crossing over the fence separating the two gardens, to quote it, to borrow a rare plant or two. I mean, some people might say that he was basically stealing from the Germans. Despite such episodes, the Czech garden gradually developed its own identity, including a section devoted to local Bohemian flora. Over the following decades, there were repeated debates about expanding or even relocating the garden, but none of them ever came to life. Eventually, during the Second World War, both gardens were merged after the Czech universities were closed under the Nazis, and the entire complex was taken over by the German university, marking one of the, I think, quite dark chapters in its long history. But it needs to be said that during the Second World War, the Czech part of the Botanical Institute became an important center of resistance. The respected geobotanist Vladimír Krajina, of whom you can read, if you can read in Czech mainly, operated here as one of the leading figures of the non-communist underground movement, using the buildings in Benátska Street, which now actually borders the Botanical Garden, as his main headquarters. And it was from here that he sent coded radio messages to Britain under the name Sparta One. And his wartime efforts were later praised even by Winston Churchill. The final months of the war, it needs to be mentioned as well, brought a tragedy, a real tragedy, because on the 14th of February 1945, Prague was heavily bombed, as I already mentioned in some of the previous podcasts, especially the one about Vítoň, which is really close to this botanical garden. The garden's original German greenhouses were completely destroyed by the bombing, and the director of the German Institute died with his wife under unclear circumstances during the May Uprising of 1945. After the Nazis left and Czechoslovakia was liberated, the German university was abolished, and the dividing fence between the Czech and German gardens was finally torn down, and the entire complex became part of a newly unified Charles University, the institution as we know it today. Why did I spend so much time telling you about the history of this place? Well, I think it's a very nice kind of illustration of the very complex relationships that I think marked the life of many, even today, I would say, venerable institutions in Prague at the second half of the 19th and the first half of the 20th century. And I just really think that it needs to be mentioned. Be it as it may, now in the third decade of the 21st century, the Botanical Garden of Charles University covers about 3.5 hectares, combining a compact outdoor park with several historic greenhouses. Now, you cannot come here and expect something like Kew Gardens in London. I mean, this place is definitely much, much smaller. But it needs to be said, it's much closer to the center, I would like to stress again. So you don't have to travel a long way like you do from the center of London to get to Kew Gardens. Here, you can just kind of pop in during any
day of the week. The outdoor section of the Botanical Garden

0: garden is laid out in kind of terraces, climbing the gentle slope between La Slupe Street and Vinnytsia. And it feels almost like a green, I would say, amphitheater surrounded by city life. Visitors can walk through different plant zones. You can read something about the plants here from a section dedicated to Central European flora and limestone rock garden with a small stream and pond to this place of wetland and alpine vegetation. There's also a collection of trees and shrubs, including some real rarities. For example, more than a century and a half old ginkgo bonsai, nicknamed Praga, one of the first dawn redwoods ever planted in Europe, as I read, and several Mediterranean Carpathian species. There are some more exotic species that can, you know, live outside, that can grow outside, even here in Prague. And I would like to stress also that the outdoor garden is open to the public. And as I'm walking around on this beautiful autumn day, it seems to be quite popular, especially with students. And they seem to be enjoying the calm, leafy atmosphere. Now I've just stepped inside the greenhouse complex. It needs to be said there's an entrance fee of some 100 crowns. And if you are willing to pay that, it definitely gives you access to a completely different world. You can probably hear the parrots that are in some cages here, probably to add to the atmosphere of kind of tropical climate. And as far as I'm concerned, the entrance fee is definitely worth it. The air here is warm and humid, and you're immediately surrounded by, you know, the sound of birds that I mentioned. And around me are palms, kind of ferns, I think, and some plants with enormous leaves glistening with condensation. It's much warmer than outside, and for a moment it feels as if I've traded autumn Prague for a rainforest somewhere far away. One of the highlights here is the permanent exhibition of succulents and cacti. It's set in one of the upper greenhouses, bright, dry and full of strange shapes and spiky silhouettes that looked as if they came from another planet. Some of them are even flowering now, which adds a splash of color to the desert palette. You can easily lose track of time here, just walking among the stones and sand, surrounded by plants from Africa and the Americas. Now, as I'm recording this episode, the Botanical Garden of the Faculty of Sciences of Charles University is actually marking a special milestone, 250 years since its founding. And to celebrate, there's a steady stream of events throughout this autumn or fall, from the botanical exchange for plant lovers to exhibitions of orchids, citrus trees, bonsai, exotic birds, and even a concert in the garden's quiet refugium, as they call it. There really seems to be something going on here all the time, whether you come to study, relax, or just enjoy the simple pleasure of being among plants in the very heart of Prague. So, that's all for this episode of Prague of the Beaten Track. The botanical trail is complete, from the garden's fascinating history to its peaceful present. As always, you can find more information and photographs on the Prague of the Beaten Track page at Radio Prague International's website, along with a fact box and some practical tips on how to get here if you'd like to visit yourself.
1: And that's all we have time for today on Radio Prague International. From me, Ian Willoughby, thank you so much for listening. I'll talk to you again very soon.

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1: Hi there, listener. This is Radio Prague International with me, Ian Willoughby. Today, a man shot during the Soviet-led invasion of 1968 is identified 58 years later, still with a bullet in his leg. And Czech scientists have developed a special bone glue that could help treat even complicated fractures. That's all coming up, but first, here's the news.
0: News.
1: Czech Prime Minister Andrej Babiš attended a meeting with US officials who informed him about threats from Russia, Deník N reported on Tuesday. NATO allies, including a CIA representative, also presented Mr. Babiš with a likely scenario that could unfold in Europe, the news outlet said. After the meeting, at which representatives of the Czech intelligence services were also present, Mr. Babiš made a relatively strong statement about Russia, saying it was waging hybrid warfare against Czechia and the whole of Europe, Deník N said. Prominent figures who have excelled in their fields or contributed to Czechia's reputation abroad received silver commemorative medals from Senate President Miloš Vystrčil on Monday as part of Czech Statehood Day celebrations. This year, Mr. Vystrčil honoured 17 people selected from more than 100 nominations. They included economist Jan Švejnár, ice hockey players David Pastrňák and Jakub Voráček, emergency responder Petra Homolova and human rights defender Elena Gorolova. The tradition of awarding the medals on St. Wenceslas Day began in 2012. The Czech Army is currently testing unmanned systems and defences against them at the Březina military training area near Vyškov and at a testing ground in Lipník nad Bečvou in the Přerov region, exercise director Michal Peterek told reporters on Tuesday. More than 70 companies from 15 countries, along with observers from NATO states, including Slovakia, Latvia and the US, are participating in the third edition of the Drone Shield 2026 exercise. The goal of the exercise is to gain an overview of current market technologies and determine the direction the military will take in the future, Mr. Peterek said. Italian Prime Minister Giorgia Meloni is due in Prague on Tuesday early evening for talks with Czech Prime Minister Andrej Babiš. They're expected to discuss EU competitiveness, the bloc's next long-term budget, European security and a Czech-Italian cooperation plan through 2030, covering areas including defence, energy security, migration, science and education. Czech MPs met on Tuesday to debate an opposition motion of no confidence in the government of ANO, Freedom and Direct Democracy and the motorists. The debate comes 10 days before municipal and Senate elections. The opposition say it's protesting the proposed state budget deficit, what it describes as an unresolved conflict of interest involving Prime Minister Babiš and government attacks on various institutions. The motion was submitted by five opposition parties, whose 92 MPs would need at least 9 additional votes to reach the 101 needed to bring down the government. Human rights organisations have called on Prime Minister Andrej Babiš to revoke the appointments of Jakub Kříž, a lawyer for the anti-abortion group Movement for Life, Daniel Black, an advocate for a ban on medical gender reassignment, and former Miss World Tatiana Kukachova to the Government Council for Human Rights. In a press release issued on Tuesday, the human rights organisations warned against undermining the expertise of the advisory body and said they were concerned that some rights already secured may be curtailed. And the weather forecast, it should be mainly sunny in Czechia on Wednesday with an average high temperature of 21 degrees Celsius. Thursday is expected to be overcast. A photograph of a wounded young man lying outside Czechoslovak radio on August 21, 1968, became one of the most striking images of the Soviet-led invasion. After 58 years, researchers have identified him as Jaroslav Mareček. The Soviet bullet remains lodged in his leg to this day, although for decades he didn't know it was there. Vít Bohanka has more.
2: Včera, dne 20. srpna 1968, kolem 23. hodiny překročila vojska Sovětského svazu
3: On the morning of the invasion, on the 21st of August 1968, employees at the vehicle repair workshop where Yaroslav worked listened to reports that Soviet troops were occupying the country and entering the Czechoslovak radio building in Prague. He decided to walk towards the city center. When he reached the National Museum, tanks were already moving along Wenceslas Square, gunfire could be heard, and thick exhaust fumes stung the eyes of people in the crowd. Yaroslav picked up a piece of scaffolding pipe and pushed it into the tracks of one of the tanks.
4: Tak jsem vzal jednu rouru, tomu tanku jsem to nacpal mezi ty kolečka, jak to tam
3: běhá. He says the pipe became caught between the wheels. The tank stopped and the soldier looked out through the hatch. When he saw what had happened, he ducked back inside and accelerated. The pipe bent, snapped and flew through the air. Yaroslav then followed the noise and gunfire to the radio headquarters on Vinohradská street. Tanks carrying soldiers were moving through crowds of protesters who threw paving stones, apples and anything else they could find. Some tried to overturn a tram and use it as a barricade.
4: A viděl jsem, že lidi zkoušejí převrátit, jo, ale tam mezi tím roz...
3: The tram rose more than half a meter above the rails, he recalls, but the crowd couldn't overturn it. A bus and a cement truck were also used to block the tanks. Two armored vehicles eventually caught fire after protesters punctured fuel barrels mounted above their engines. Soldiers tried to smother the flames with tarpaulins, but Yaroslav and others pulled the coverings away. Ammunition began exploding inside. Then a line of armed Soviet soldiers advanced through the crowd. Yaroslav ran up Balbinova Street on one side of the Czech radio building with about 15 other people. The entrances to the buildings were already packed, leaving them nowhere to hide. Bullets struck the pavement and roofs, sending stone, plaster and tiles through the air. Ahead of him, 20-year-old Hedvika Pavelková was shot in the leg. Yaroslav began running in a zigzag, but he was only a few meters from the corner when a bullet struck him.
4: Udělal jsem dvě, tři kličky a najednou bim, začala mi brnět levá noha.
3: Yaroslav says the wound didn't initially hurt. His left leg simply began to tingle and then became completely powerless. When he put his weight on it, he collapsed only 3 or 4 meters from safety. Another line of soldiers approached. One pointed his weapon down at Yaroslav, looked at him, and simply stepped over him and continued to walk. A Czech police officer later crawled across the street and bandaged both his legs. Shortly afterwards, mathematician and photographer Miroslav Hlaváček passed by and took the photograph that would preserve the moment for history. Yaroslav was then placed in an ambulance with bullet-shattered windows. 7 other wounded people were squeezed inside. Although the vehicle was clearly marked with a Red Cross, a tank blocked its route to the hospital and began pressing it towards a wall.
4: Ten tank viděl, že jede sanitka, tak prostě se začal přibližovat, začal nás mačkat, tak...
3: The ambulance driver quickly reacted, mounted the pavement and squeezed the ambulance through. The tank followed it to the hospital on Londýnská street and turned its gun towards the entrance, but didn't fire. Doctors then stitched Yaroslav's wounds closed, although a bullet had passed through the bone in his left leg and damaged the nerves. After specialist surgery and 7 months of rehabilitation, movement gradually returned and he was eventually able to resume a normal life. More than 4 decades later, a skiing injury led to another discovery. A doctor x-rayed Yaroslav's right leg and asked whether someone had once shot at him.
4: On říká, no tady máte v noze, máte kulku a my jako střelné zranění musíme hlásit.
3: The x-ray showed a bullet still embedded in the bone. Yaroslav had carried it for more than 40 years without knowing it was there. He asked whether it should be removed. But the doctor said that after so long, it was safer to leave it in place. And so... Yaroslav Mareček still carries a physical reminder of the 21st of August 1968, a Soviet bullet lodged in his leg to this day in the 21st century.
1: And that report was by Vít Pohanka. Scientists in Brno have developed a special bone glue that could one day help doctors treat even complicated fractures. The material is now being tested on sheep, as Ruth Frankova reports.
5: The special bone glue was developed at the SATEC Research Centre at Brno University of Technology together with surgeons from Brno University Hospital and Masaryk University. Researchers are testing whether it can help repair broken bones and eventually be absorbed by the body. Surgeon Milan Krtička from Brno University Hospital describes how the glue is being tested on a sheep.
6: We are creating a hole in the middle of the metacarpal bone. We drill out a small piece of bone so that we can test the glue and then glue the piece back into place. We will see how the glue attaches to the bone, becomes integrated and eventually turns into new bone.
5: While the surgeons prepare the bone, researchers have to mix the glue very quickly so that it doesn't harden too soon. Once it hardens, the material becomes porous and helps new bone to form, says Lenka Michlovská, a scientist at SATEC. The glue could eventually be used for complicated fractures in which a bone breaks into several pieces. Michlovská explains why the way it is applied could be particularly useful.
6: The advantage is that it can be applied with a syringe, for example, under X-ray guidance. That means that the fracture would not necessarily have to be opened up.
5: The new material could also overcome a limitation of existing bone adhesives. Metacrylate adhesives are mainly used to bond bone to metal in implants rather than to join broken bone fragments. Krtička says one of the main innovations is that the new glue is designed to work even when there is blood around the injured bone.
6: None of the adhesives tested so far have been tested in this kind of living, bloody environment. They were tested completely dry. The innovation here is that thanks to the adhesive bridge, this glue will have the ability to attach to the bone even when there is blood present.
5: First, the researchers apply an adhesive bridge to help the glue attach to the bone, rather like a primer before painting, and only then apply the bone glue. Krtička describes what happens next.
6: It is a kind of ceramic paste. I apply it with a syringe to the site I've prepared, where I drilled out the piece of bone, and then I glue the piece back into place. We close the wound and the experimental operation is over.
5: The sheep are then monitored for several weeks. If the bones heal successfully, researchers will carry out further tests before the glue could eventually be used in human medicine.
1: And that report is by my colleague Ruth Frankova. Now in the final part of our programme today, Vít Pohanka takes us once again off the beaten path in Prague.
3: Hello and welcome to Prague off the beaten track. I've already visited one of Prague's botanical gardens before, the one in Malešice, which belongs to a secondary school specializing in gardening and horticulture. But there are actually three botanical gardens in the Czech capital, as I think I mentioned in that episode, and each of them has a different story and operator. So let me restate that the biggest and arguably best known is the one in Troja, run by the city of Prague itself, a popular weekend destination with greenhouses, outdoor exhibitions and fine views across the Vltava Valley. And I might visit that one another time. But today I'm heading somewhere smaller, older and I think much more academic, to Naslupy Street in Prague's Albertov district. This is where you will find the Botanical Garden of Charles University, managed by the Faculty of Sciences. It's the oldest continuously operating botanical garden in Czechia, dating back to the 18th century. While it may not be as large as the Troja Garden, it has its own quiet charm. Part university facility, part public oasis, tucked between historic buildings and the tram tracks leading down from the center of the city to Nusle Valley. From what I just said about the tram tracks leading down to Nuslabeli, you can probably tell that this place is really close to the city center. In fact, you can easily walk here from Venceslav Square, as I did just now. All you need is to head down Vodičkova Street or any other of the parallel streets in that direction, cross Charles Square with its leafy park and statues, and then continue along Vyšehradská Street, and after just a few minutes, when Naslupy Street branches off toward Nusle, you'll find one of the garden's entrances, and suddenly you step away from the noise of trams and traffic into a surprisingly calm and green world. The story of Prague's University Botanical Garden goes back to the reign of Empress Maria Theresa. The very first one was founded in 1775 on the left bank of the Vltava in Smíchov. For the first time, students of medicine and botany had a proper place to study plants instead of collecting specimens in private gardens or during field trips. At that time, the university in Prague was known as the Charles Ferdinand University, named after Emperor Ferdinand III. But in the second half of the 19th century, Prague and the whole of Bohemia was changing fast. The Czech national revival was gaining strength and the demand grew for higher education in the Czech language. Until then, German had been the main language of teaching at the university. In 1882, the emperor finally approved the division of the university into two completely separate institutions, one Czech and one German. Well, why am I mentioning that? Because from that moment on, even this botanical garden here in Albertov was affected. It was supposed to be shared between both universities, but that soon turned out to be unrealistic, or at least problematic. The German director and professor of botany, A. Moritz Wilkom, took the matter personally, and he feared, obviously, losing privileges and argued that if the observatory and other university institutions remained exclusively German, then so should the garden. His Czech counterparts, or one would feel like saying opponents, rather, of course disagreed. The stalemate lasted until a new professor, I mean German professor, Richard Wettstein, arrived in Prague and brought a more conciliatory tone. He eventually supported the idea of creating two separate gardens, one for each university. And that decision couldn't have come at a better time, because the old Smíchov garden was already in a very bad shape, surrounded by growing industry and threatened especially by frequent floods and far from the main university buildings on the right-hand side of the river. Even teaching there became almost impossible. The classrooms were freezing cold in winter, barely reaching 6 degrees in the morning, and the furnaces smoked so badly that students often stayed away altogether. It took finally a devastating flood in 1891 to prove once and for all that the location of the old botanical garden in Smíchov was unsuitable. Soon after, thanks to the cooperation of Wettstein and the Czech botanist Ladislav Čelakovský, the universities agreed to build two brand new botanical gardens on the slopes on Naslupy, right here where I'm standing today. So by the end of the 19th century, the university botanical garden, or rather gardens, were moved from Smíchov to a new location on this place, thanks to the efforts of several professors who had long pushed for better conditions for teaching and research. The site itself had actually once been a derelict place of land bought by the local society for the improvement of horticulture, which had already built a large greenhouse and held regular plant exhibitions here. The existing infrastructure made it a natural choice for a new university gardens. The upper part of the grounds, closer to the German Natural Science Institutes, went to the German University, while the lower section, where I'm standing right now, was assigned to the Czech one. A simple wire fence separated the two, though from the outside it still looked like one continuous garden. The new institute buildings and greenhouses were built, and the new botanical garden

I mean, some people might say that he was basically stealing from the Germans. Despite such episodes, the Czech Garden gradually developed its own identity, including a section devoted to local Bohemian flora. Over the following decades, there were repeated debates about expanding or even relocating the garden, but none of them ever came to life. Eventually, during the Second World War, both gardens were merged after the Czech universities were closed under the Nazis, and the entire complex was taken over by the German university, marking one of the, I think, quite darker chapters in its long history. But it needs to be said that during the Second World War, the Czech part of the Botanical Institute became an important center of resistance. The respected geobotanist Vladimír Krajina, of whom you can read, if you can read in Czech mainly, operated here as one of the leading figures of the non-communist underground movement, using the buildings in Benátská Street, which now actually borders the Botanical Garden, as his main headquarters. And it was from here that he sent coded radio messages to Britain under the name Sparta One. And his wartime efforts were later praised even by Winston Churchill. The final months of the war, it needs to be mentioned as well, brought a real tragedy, because on the 14th of February 1945, Prague was heavily bombed, as I already mentioned in some of the previous podcasts, especially the one about Vítoň, which is really close to this botanical garden. The garden's original German greenhouses were completely destroyed by the bombing, and the director of the German Institute died with his wife under unclear circumstances during the May Uprising of 1945. After the Nazis left and Czechoslovakia was liberated, the German university was abolished and the dividing fence between the Czech and German gardens was finally torn down, and the entire complex became part of a newly unified Charles University, the institution as we know it today. Why did I spend so much time telling you about the history of this place? Well, I think it's a very nice kind of illustration of the very complex relationships that I think marked the life of many, even today, I would say, venerable institutions in Prague at the second half of the 19th and the first half of the 20th century. And I just really think that it needs to be mentioned. Be it as it may, now in the third decade of the 21st century, the Botanical Garden of Charles University covers about 3.5 hectares, combining a compact outdoor park with several historic greenhouses. Now, you cannot come here and expect something like Kew Gardens in London. I mean, this place is definitely much, much smaller. But it needs to be said, it's much closer to the center, I would like to stress again. So you don't have to travel a long way like you do from the center of London to get to Kew Gardens. Here, you can just kind of pop in during any day of the week. The outdoor section of the botanical garden is laid out in kind of terraces climbing the gentle slope between Naslupy Street and Vinichna. And it feels almost like a green, I would say, amphitheater surrounded by city life. Visitors can walk through different plant zones. You can read something about the plants here from a section dedicated to Central European flora and limestone rock garden with a small stream and pond, to displays of wetland and alpine vegetation. There's also a collection of trees and shrubs, including some real rarities. For example, more than a century and a half old ginkgo bonsai, nicknamed Praga, one of the first dawn redwoods ever planted in Europe, as I read, and several Mediterranean Carpathian species. There are some more exotic species that can, you know, live outside, that can grow outside, even here in Prague. And I would like to stress also that the outdoor garden is open to the public. And as I'm walking around on this beautiful autumn day, it seems to be quite popular, especially with students. And they seem to be enjoying the calm.

0: leafy atmosphere. Now I've just stepped inside the greenhouse complex. It needs to be said, there's an entrance fee of some 100 crowns. And if you are willing to pay that, it definitely gives you access to a completely different world. You can probably hear the parrots that are in some cages here, probably to add to the atmosphere of kind of tropical climate. And as far as I'm concerned, the entrance fee is definitely worth it. The air here is warm and humid, and you're immediately surrounded by, you know, the sound of birds that I mentioned. And around me are palms, kind of ferns, I think, and some plants with enormous leaves glistening with condensation. It's much warmer than outside, and for a moment it feels as if I've traded autumn Prague for a rainforest somewhere far away. One of the highlights here is the permanent exhibition of succulents and cacti. It's set in one of the upper greenhouses, bright, dry and full of strange shapes and spiky silhouettes that looked as if they came from another planet. Some of them are even flowering now, which adds a splash of color to the desert palette. You can easily lose track of time here, just walking among the stones and sand, surrounded by plants from Africa and the Americas. Now, as I'm recording this episode, the Botanical Garden of the Faculty of Sciences of Charles University is actually marking a special milestone, 250 years since its founding. And to celebrate, there's a steady stream of events throughout this autumn or fall, from the botanical exchange for plant lovers to exhibitions of orchids, citrus trees, bonsai, exotic birds, and even a concert in the garden's quiet refugium, as they call it. There really seems to be something going on here all the time, whether you come to study, relax, or just enjoy the simple pleasure of being among plants in the very heart of Prague. So, that's all for this episode of Prague of the Beaten Track. The botanical trail is complete, from the garden's fascinating history to its peaceful present. As always, you can find more information and photographs on the Prague of the Beaten Track page at Radio Prague International's website, along with a fact box and some practical tips on how to get here if you'd like to visit yourself.
1: And that's all we have time for today on Radio Prague International. From me, Ian Willoughby, thank you so much for listening. I'll talk to you again very soon.

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1: Hi there, listener. This is Radio Prague International with me, Ian Willoughby. Today, a man shot during the Soviet-led invasion of 1968 is identified 58 years later, still with a bullet in his leg. And Czech scientists have developed a special bone glue that could help treat even complicated fractures. That's all coming up, but first, here's the news.
0: News.
1: Czech Prime Minister Andrej Babiš attended a meeting with US officials who informed him about threats from Russia, Deník N reported on Tuesday. NATO allies, including a CIA representative, also presented Mr. Babiš with a likely scenario that could unfold in Europe, the news outlet said. After the meeting, at which representatives of the Czech intelligence services were also present, Mr. Babiš made a relatively strong statement about Russia, saying it was waging hybrid warfare against Czechia and the whole of Europe, Deník N said. Prominent figures who have excelled in their fields or contributed to Czechia's reputation abroad received silver commemorative medals from Senate President Miloš Vystrčil on Monday as part of Czech Statehood Day celebrations. This year, Mr. Vystrčil honoured 17 people selected from more than 100 nominations. They included economist Jan Švejnár, ice hockey players David Pastrňák and Jakub Voráček, emergency responder Petra Homolova and human rights defender Elena Gorolova. The tradition of awarding the medals on St. Wenceslas Day began in 2012. The Czech Army is currently testing unmanned systems and defences against them at the Březina military training area near Vyškov and at a testing ground in Lipník nad Bečvou in the Přerov region, exercise director Michal Peterek told reporters on Tuesday. More than 70 companies from 15 countries, along with observers from NATO states, including Slovakia, Latvia and the US, are participating in the third edition of the Drone Shield 2026 exercise. The goal of the exercise is to gain an overview of current market technologies and determine the direction the military will take in the future, Mr. Peterek said. Italian Prime Minister Giorgia Meloni is due in Prague on Tuesday early evening for talks with Czech Prime Minister Andrej Babiš. They're expected to discuss EU competitiveness, the bloc's next long-term budget, European security and a Czech-Italian cooperation plan through 2030, covering areas including defence, energy security, migration, science and education. Czech MPs met on Tuesday to debate an opposition motion of no confidence in the government of ANO, Freedom and Direct Democracy and the motorists. The debate comes 10 days before municipal and Senate elections. The opposition say it's protesting the proposed state budget deficit, what it describes as an unresolved conflict of interest involving Prime Minister Babiš and government attacks on various institutions. The motion was submitted by five opposition parties, whose 92 MPs would need at least 9 additional votes to reach the 101 needed to bring down the government. Human rights organisations have called on Prime Minister Andrej Babiš to revoke the appointments of Jakub Kříž, a lawyer for the anti-abortion group Movement for Life, Daniel Black, an advocate for a ban on medical gender reassignment, and former Miss World Tatiana Kukashova to the Government Council for Human Rights. In a press release issued on Tuesday, the human rights organisations warned against undermining the expertise of the advisory body and said they were concerned that some rights already secured may be curtailed. And the weather forecast, it should be mainly sunny in Czechia on Wednesday with an average high temperature of 21 degrees Celsius. Thursday is expected to be overcast. A photograph of a wounded young man lying outside Czechoslovak radio on August 21, 1968, became one of the most striking images of the Soviet-led invasion. After 58 years, researchers have identified him as Jaroslav Mareček. The Soviet bullet remains lodged in his leg to this day, although for decades he didn't know it was there. Vít Bohanka has more.
2: Včera, dne 20. srpna 1968, kolem 23. hodiny překročila vojska Sovětského svazu
3: On the morning of the invasion, on the 21st of August 1968, employees at the vehicle repair workshop where Yaroslav worked listened to reports that Soviet troops were occupying the country and entering the Czechoslovak radio building in Prague. He decided to walk towards the city center. When he reached the National Museum, tanks were already moving along Wenceslas Square, gunfire could be heard, and thick exhaust fumes stung the eyes of people in the crowd. Yaroslav picked up a piece of scaffolding pipe and pushed it into the tracks of one of the tanks.
4: Tak jsem vzal jednu rouru, tomu tanku jsem to nacpal mezi ty kolečka, jak to tam
3: běhá. He says the pipe became caught between the wheels. The tank stopped and the soldier looked out through the hatch. When he saw what had happened, he ducked back inside and accelerated. The pipe bent, snapped and flew through the air. Yaroslav then followed the noise and gunfire to the radio headquarters on Vinohradská street. Tanks carrying soldiers were moving through crowds of protesters who threw paving stones, apples and anything else they could find. Some tried to overturn a tram and use it as a barricade.
4: A viděl jsem, že lidi zkoušejí převrátit, jo, ale tam mezi tím
3: The tram rose more than half a meter above the rails, he recalls, but the crowd couldn't overturn it. A bus and a cement truck were also used to block the tanks. Two armored vehicles eventually caught fire after protesters punctured fuel barrels mounted above their engines. Soldiers tried to smother the flames with tarpaulins, but Yaroslav and others pulled the coverings away. Ammunition began exploding inside. Then a line of armed Soviet soldiers advanced through the crowd. Yaroslav ran up Balbinova Street on one side of the Czech radio building with about 15 other people. The entrances to the buildings were already packed, leaving them nowhere to hide. Bullets struck the pavement and roofs, sending stone, plaster and tiles through the air. Ahead of him, 20-year-old Hedvika Pavelková was shot in the leg. Yaroslav began running in a zigzag, but he was only a few meters from the corner when a bullet struck him.
4: Udělal jsem dvě, tři kličky a najednou bim, začala mi brnět levá noha.
3: Yaroslav says the wound didn't initially hurt. His left leg simply began to tingle and then became completely powerless. When he put his weight on it, he collapsed only 3 or 4 meters from safety. Another line of soldiers approached. One pointed his weapon down at Yaroslav, looked at him and simply stepped over him and continued to walk. A Czech police officer later crawled across the street and bandaged both his legs. Shortly afterwards, mathematician and photographer Miroslav Hlaváček passed by and took the photograph that would preserve the moment for history. Yaroslav was then placed in an ambulance with bullet-shattered windows. 7 other wounded people were squeezed inside. Although the vehicle was clearly marked with a red cross, a tank blocked its route to the hospital and began pressing it towards a wall.
4: Ten tank viděl, že jede sanitka, tak prostě se začal přibližovat, začal nás mačkat, tak...
3: The ambulance driver quickly reacted, mounted the pavement and squeezed the ambulance through. The tank followed it to the hospital on Londýnská street and turned its gun towards the entrance, but didn't fire. Doctors then stitched Yaroslav's wounds closed, although a bullet had passed through the bone in his left leg and damaged the nerves. After specialist surgery and 7 months of rehabilitation, movement gradually returned and he was eventually able to resume a normal life. More than 4 decades later, a skiing injury led to another discovery. A doctor x-rayed Yaroslav's right leg and asked whether someone had once shot at him.
4: On říká, no tady máte v noze, máte kulku a my jako střelné zranění musíme hlásit.
3: The x-ray showed a bullet still embedded in the bone. Yaroslav had carried it for more than 40 years without knowing it was there. He asked whether it should be removed. But the doctor said that after so long, it was safer to leave it in place. And so... Yaroslav Mareček still carries a physical reminder of the 21st of August 1968, a Soviet bullet lodged in his leg to this day in the 21st century.
1: And that report was by Vít Pohanka. Scientists in Brno have developed a special bone glue that could one day help doctors treat even complicated fractures. The material is now being tested on sheep, as Ruth Frankova reports.
5: The special bone glue was developed at the SEITEC Research Centre at Brno University of Technology together with surgeons from Brno University Hospital and Masaryk University. Researchers are testing whether it can help repair broken bones and eventually be absorbed by the body. Surgeon Milan Krtička from Brno University Hospital describes how the glue is being tested on a sheep.
6: We are creating a hole in the middle of the metacarpal bone. We drill out a small piece of bone so that we can test the glue and then glue the piece back into place. We will see how the glue attaches to the bone, becomes integrated and eventually turns into new bone.
5: While the surgeons prepare the bone, researchers have to mix the glue very quickly so that it doesn't harden too soon. Once it hardens, the material becomes porous and helps new bone to form, says Lenka Michlovská, a scientist at SEITEC. The glue could eventually be used for complicated fractures in which a bone breaks into several pieces. Michlovská explains why the way it is applied could be particularly useful.
6: The advantage is that it can be applied with a syringe, for example, under X-ray guidance. That means that the fracture would not necessarily have to be opened up.
5: The new material could also overcome a limitation of existing bone adhesives. Metacrylate adhesives are mainly used to bond bone to metal in implants rather than to join broken bone fragments. Krtička says one of the main innovations is that the new glue is designed to work even when there is blood around the injured bone.
6: None of the adhesives tested so far have been tested in this kind of living, bloody environment. They were tested completely dry. The innovation here is that thanks to the adhesive bridge, this glue will have the ability to attach to the bone even when there is blood present.
5: First, the researchers apply an adhesive bridge to help the glue attach to the bone, rather like a primer before painting, and only then apply the bone glue. Krtička describes what happens next.
6: It is a kind of ceramic paste. I apply it with a syringe to the site I've prepared, where I drilled out the piece of bone, and then I glue the piece back into place. We close the wound and the experimental operation is over.
5: The sheep are then monitored for several weeks. If the bones heal successfully, researchers will carry out further tests before the glue could eventually be used in human medicine.
1: And that report is by my colleague Ruth Frankova. Now in the final part of our programme today, Vít Pohanka takes us once again off the beaten path in Prague.
3: Hello and welcome to Prague off the beaten track. I've already visited one of Prague's botanical gardens before, the one in Malešice, which belongs to a secondary school specializing in gardening and horticulture. But there are actually three botanical gardens in the Czech capital, as I think I mentioned in that episode, and each of them has a different story and operator. So let me restate that the biggest and arguably best known is the one in Troja, run by the city of Prague itself, a popular weekend destination with greenhouses, outdoor exhibitions and fine views across the Vltava Valley. And I might visit that one another time. But today I'm heading somewhere smaller, older and I think much more academic, to Naslupy Street in Prague's Albertov district. This is where you will find the Botanical Garden of Charles University, managed by the Faculty of Sciences. It's the oldest continuously operating botanical garden in Czechia, dating back to the 18th century. While it may not be as large as the Troja Garden, it has its own quiet charm. Part university facility, part public oasis, tucked between historic buildings and the tram tracks leading down from the center of the city to Nusle Valley. From what I just said about the tram tracks leading down to Nuslabeli, you can probably tell that this place is really close to the city center. In fact, you can easily walk here from Wenceslas Square, as I did just now. All you need is to head down Vodičkova Street or any other of the parallel streets in that direction, cross Charles Square with its leafy park and statues, and then continue along Vyšehradská Street, and after just a few minutes, when Naslupy Street branches off toward Nusle, you'll find one of the garden's entrances, and suddenly you step away from the noise of trams and traffic into a surprisingly calm and green world. The story of Prague's University Botanical Garden goes back to the reign of Empress Maria Theresa. The very first one was founded in 1775 on the left bank of the Vltava in Smíchov. For the first time, students of medicine and botany had a proper place to study plants instead of collecting specimens in private gardens or during field trips. At that time, the university in Prague was known as the Charles Ferdinand University, named after Emperor Ferdinand III. But in the second half of the 19th century, Prague and the whole of Bohemia was changing fast. The Czech national revival was gaining strength and the demand grew for higher education in the Czech language. Until then, German had been the main language of teaching at the university. In 1882, the emperor finally approved the division of the university into two completely separate institutions, one Czech and one German. Well, why am I mentioning that? Because from that moment on, even this botanical garden here in Albertov was affected. It was supposed to be shared between both universities, but that soon turned out to be unrealistic, or at least problematic. The German director and professor of botany, A. Moritz Willkomm, took the matter personally, and he feared, obviously, losing privileges and argued that if the observatory and other university institutions remained exclusively German, then so should the garden. His Czech counterparts, or one would feel like saying opponents, rather, of course disagreed. The stalemate lasted until a new German professor, Richard Wettstein, arrived in Prague and brought a more conciliatory tone. He eventually supported the idea of creating two separate gardens, one for each university. And that decision couldn't have come at a better time, because the old Smíchov garden was already in a very bad shape, surrounded by growing industry and threatened especially by frequent floods and far from the main university buildings on the right-hand side of the river. Even teaching there became almost impossible. The classrooms were freezing cold in winter, barely reaching 6 degrees in the morning, and the furnaces smoked so badly that students often stayed away altogether. It took, finally, a devastating flood in 1891 to prove once and for all that the location of the old botanical garden in Smíchov was unsuitable. Soon after, thanks to the cooperation of Wettstein and the Czech botanist Ladislav Čelakovský, the universities agreed to build two brand new botanical gardens on the slopes on Naslupy, right here where I'm standing today. So by the end of the 19th century, the university botanical garden, or rather gardens, were moved from Smíchov to a new location on this place, thanks to the efforts of several professors who had long pushed for better conditions for teaching and research. The site itself had actually once been a derelict place of land bought by the local society for the improvement of horticulture, which had already built a large greenhouse and held regular plant exhibitions here. The existing infrastructure made it a natural choice for a new university gardens. The upper part of the grounds, closer to the German Natural Science Institutes, went to the German University, while the lower section, where I'm standing right now, was assigned to the Czech one. A simple wire fence separated the two, though from the outside it still looked like one continuous garden. The new institute buildings and greenhouses were built and the new botanical garden or gardens officially opened in the autumn of 1898. So the move finally gave both universities proper facilities for teaching and scientific work, ending years of improvised arrangements scattered across Prague. Still, cooperation between the two gardens wasn't always easy. Rivalries and small disputes were fairly common, and one of the Czech directors was even said or known for his rather eccentric behavior, like crossing over the fence separating the two gardens, to quote it, to borrow a rare plant or two. I mean, some people might say that he was basically stealing from the Germans. Despite such episodes, the Czech garden gradually developed its own identity, including a section devoted to local Bohemian flora. Over the following decades, there were repeated debates about expanding or even relocating the garden, but none of them ever came to life. Eventually, during the Second World War, both gardens were merged after the Czech universities were closed under the Nazis, and the entire complex

headquarters. And it was from here that he sent coded radio messages to Britain under the name Sparta One. And his wartime efforts were later praised even by Winston Churchill. The final months of the war, it needs to be mentioned as well, brought tragedy, a real tragedy, because on the 14th of February 1945, Prague was heavily bombed, as I already mentioned in some of the previous podcasts, especially the one about Vítoň, which is really close to this botanical garden. The garden's original German greenhouses were completely destroyed by the bombing, and the director of the German Institute died with his wife under unclear circumstances during the May Uprising of 1945. After the Nazis left and Czechoslovakia was liberated, the German university was abolished and the dividing fence between the Czech and German gardens was finally torn down and the entire complex became part of a newly unified Charles University, the institution as we know it today. Why did I spend so much time telling you about the history of this place? Well, I think it's a very nice kind of illustration of the very complex relationships that I think marked the life of many, even today, I would say venerable institutions in Prague at the second half of the 19th and the first half of the 20th century. And I just really think that it needs to be mentioned. Be it as it may, now in the third decade of the 21st century, the Botanical Garden of Charles University covers about 3.5 hectares, combining a compact outdoor park with several historic greenhouses. Now, you cannot come here and expect something like Kew Gardens in London. I mean, this place is definitely much, much smaller. But it needs to be said, it's much closer to the center, I would like to stress again. So you don't have to travel a long way like you do from the center of London to get to Kew Gardens. Here, you can just kind of pop in during any day of the week. The outdoor section of the botanical garden is laid out in kind of terraces, climbing the gentle slope between Laslupy Street and Vinnyčná. And it feels almost like a green, I would say, amphitheater surrounded by city life. Visitors can walk through different plant zones. You can read something about the plants here from a section dedicated to Central European flora and limestone rock garden with a small stream and pond to displays of wetland and alpine vegetation. There's also a collection of trees and shrubs, including some real rarities. For example, more than a century and a half old ginkgo bonsai nicknamed Praga, one of the first dawn redwoods ever planted in Europe, as I read, and several Mediterranean Carpathian species. There are some more exotic species that can, you know, live outside, that can grow outside, even here in Prague. And I would like to stress also that the outdoor garden is open to the public. And as I'm walking around on this beautiful autumn day, it seems to be quite popular, especially with students. And they seem to be enjoying the calm, leafy atmosphere. Now I've just stepped inside the greenhouse complex. It needs to be said there's an entrance fee of some 100 crowns. And if you are willing to pay that, it definitely gives you access to a completely different world. You can probably hear the parrots that are in some cages here, probably to add to the atmosphere of kind of tropical climate. And as far as I'm concerned, The entrance fee is definitely worth it. The air here is warm and humid, and you're immediately surrounded by, you know, the sound of birds that I mentioned. And around me are palms, kind of ferns, I think, and some plants with enormous leaves glistening with condensation. It's much warmer than outside, and for a moment it feels as if I've traded autumn Prague for a rainforest

0: somewhere far away. One of the highlights here is the permanent exhibition of succulents and cacti. It's set in one of the upper greenhouses, bright, dry and full of strange shapes and spiky silhouettes that looked as if they came from another planet. Some of them are even flowering now, which adds a splash of color to the desert palette. You can easily lose track of time here, just walking among the stones and sand, surrounded by plants from Africa and the Americas. Now, as I'm recording this episode, the Botanical Garden of the Faculty of Sciences of Charles University is actually marking a special milestone, 250 years since its founding. And to celebrate, there's a steady stream of events throughout this autumn or fall, from the botanical exchange for plant lovers to exhibitions of orchids, citrus trees, bonsai, exotic birds, and even a concert in the garden's quiet refugium, as they call it. There really seems to be something going on here all the time, whether you come to study, relax, or just enjoy the simple pleasure of being among plants in the very heart of Prague. So, that's all for this episode of Prague of the Beaten Track. The botanical trail is complete, from the garden's fascinating history to its peaceful present. As always, you can find more information and photographs on the Prague of the Beaten Track page at Radio Prague International's website, along with a fact box and some practical tips on how to get here if you'd like to visit yourself.
1: And that's all we have time for today on Radio Prague International. From me, Ian Willoughby, thank you so much for listening. I'll talk to you again very soon.

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1: Hello and welcome to Radio Prague with me, Daniela Lazarová. Coming up in today's program, the National Gallery puts two Egon Schiele drawings on display. And this is peak time for music conferences vying to get celebrated artists to Czech venues. We'll tell you more. And later on, Vít Pohanka will take you to the Malešice Botanical Garden in Prague. All that coming up, but first here's the news.
0: News.
1: Czech police and other Czech authorities are using digital forensic software developed by Oxygen Forensics, a US-based company being investigated by the US Justice Department over alleged links to Russia, Czech radio reported. The US Justice Department has accused the Virginia-based company of concealing from US authorities that its software is owned and developed in Russia. This allegedly happened despite US sanctions imposed on Russia following the invasion of Ukraine in 2022. Czech police spokesperson Ondřej Moravčík told Czech radio that police headquarters had adopted necessary measures in response, but declined to provide details. Prime Minister Andrej Babiš told Deník N that Czechia would send two mechanized brigades to help defend a Baltic NATO member if Russia attacked. He said the same applied to Poland in the event of an attack. The Czech Prime Minister has come under pressure from journalists to clarify the Czech government's stand following remarks by Slovak Prime Minister Robert Fico, who said last week that he would not want to drag Slovakia into war over Article 5, referring to NATO's collective defense commitment. Following Tuesday's meeting with President Petr Pavel, Babiš said they had discussed security matters and preparations for the next meeting of the State Security Council, scheduled for October 20th. He said he had no information regarding a direct threat to the Czech Republic. Czech MPs are debating an opposition motion of no confidence in the Babiš government for a second day now. The opposition is protesting against the proposed state budget deficit, what it describes as an unresolved conflict of interest involving Prime Minister Andrej Babiš and government attacks on various institutions. The opposition parties do not have the necessary votes to bring down the government, since the ruling parties currently hold a majority of 108 seats in the 200-seat lower house. After a meeting in Prague on Tuesday evening with Italian Prime Minister Giorgia Meloni, Prime Minister Andrej Babiš highlighted a newly agreed joint action plan set to run until 2030. Mr. Babiš said he expected this to lead to specific projects in the coming years, adding that the fact that Czechia and Italy will jointly organise an exhibition on Pompeii and Herculaneum in 2028 was also a symbol of the two states' good relations. For her part, Mrs. Meloni said the pair's discussions had covered not only European affairs, but also energy, the defense industry, infrastructure, and migration. President Petr Pavel and his wife Eva welcomed the Romanian president and the first lady at Prague Castle on Wednesday. Following a ceremonial welcome, the Romanian president is expected to hold talks with President Pavel and Prime Minister Andrei Babiš on strengthening security on NATO's eastern flank, trade and defense cooperation, and the Czech community in Romania's Banat region. Meetings with Senate President Miloš Vystrčil and Chamber of Deputies Speaker Tomio Okamura are also planned for later in the day. According to the Czech President's office, Romania is a key partner for the Czech Republic in southeastern Europe and a close ally in NATO and the European Union. The two countries share similar positions on energy emissions allowances under the EU's ETS, competitiveness and the single market, as well as support for Ukraine and Moldova. The Czech Republic's footballers lost 0-2 at home to England in their second Group A3 Nations League match in Prague on Tuesday evening. Czechia's Pavel Schultz was shown a red card in the 25th minute, reducing the host to 10 men. In the second half, England scored two goals without reply through Anthony Gordon and Harry Kane. The result means the national team have failed to pick up any points in two games under new manager Santi Denia, having lost 1-2 to Croatia at the weekend. And finally, a quick look at the weather forecast. Thursday should be clear to partly cloudy with daytime highs between 20 and 25 degrees Celsius. That was the news, and we now move on to other things. One of Egon Schiele's most recognisable drawings is now on display at the National Gallery Prague. Seated woman with bent knees has been reproduced countless times on posters and merchandise, but the fragile original normally remains in storage. Ruth Frankova has the story.
2: Created in 1917, Seated Woman with Bent Knees shows Schiele's wife, Edith Harms, sitting on the floor in a provocative pose. Petra Kolářová, curator of the National Gallery's collection of prints and drawings, explains what makes the work different from Schiele's other depictions of women.
3: He depicts her here in a provocative pose, sitting on the floor with her knees bent and wearing only underwear. At the same time, he gives her face an intimate, portrait-like expression. So unlike his female nudes, this drawing offers an insight into his warm relationship with his wife.
2: The National Gallery is showing the drawing to mark its 230th anniversary. The anniversary is also being commemorated with a limited edition set of stamps featuring works from the gallery's collections, including Seated Woman with Bent Knees. The drawing is on display at the Trade Fair Palace in Prague as part of the permanent exhibition Art of the Long Century. Next week it will make way for another Schiele drawing, Self-Portrait from 1914. Says Kolářová.
1: It is in fact one of Egon Schiele's many self-portraits. He portrayed himself very frequently using self-portraiture to search for his own identity and capture different inner states. His self-portraits and his portraits more generally are characterized by a restless expression, nervous gestures and unstable poses.
2: Schiele was an Austrian expressionist painter, but he also had a strong connection to the Czech lands. He spent periods in Český Krumlov, where his mother was born, and he knew the town by its German name. The National Gallery acquired both drawings in 1930. The Modern Gallery, one of the predecessors of today's National Gallery, bought them from the Viennese art dealer and gallery Wirtl und Sohn. Schiele was not yet widely recognized at the time, and some of his provocative nudes were even considered pornography. Today, his works are worth millions of Czech crowns. The drawings can only go on display for 14 days because prolonged exposure to light can damage the paper, Petra Kolářová explains.
1: Works on paper can only be exposed to light for a limited period of time. That is why we can only display these drawings for 14 days. Prolonged exposure to light causes them to deteriorate. The paper becomes brittle and yellow, and the colors fade.
2: The National Gallery Prague has altogether 7 works by Schiele in its collection, 4 drawings and 3 paintings. Seated Woman with Bent Knees will remain on display until the 11th of October, when the National Gallery will replace it with Self-Portrait. The second drawing will be on view from the 13th to the 25th of October before returning to storage.
1: Ruth Frankova with that report. Thursday sees the start of the music conference Reconnect Brno, one of several such events, often combining industry discussions with showcases and festivals that take place in Czechia. But like the music industry itself, music conferences have to evolve, bringing in international experts, responding to new trends, merging events or radically changing their concept. Daniel Sivala has more.
4: A glossy summing of the last edition of Reconnect Brno. Along with Prague Music Week and Czech Music Crossroads in Ostrava, It's one of the country's best-known events of its kind. Their programs offer opportunities to discover new talent, learn about the latest tool and trends, and meet established figures on the Czech and international music scenes. Each of them has developed its own approach to connecting music professionals, artists, and audiences. Czech Music Crossroads took place in late June in Ostrava, while Reconnect Brno and Prague Music Week compete for visitors during the hectic fall season. What are their ambitions and what do they have to offer? Reconnect Brno was officially launched as a joint project involving BACH, Brno Club Association, the Music Managers Forum and the Czech Music Export Office Soundcheck. Martin Naraj, head of Soundcheck and director of international collaborations at Reconnect Brno, recalls the original idea.
5: Personally, I was very interested to create a boutique-sized conference where people could meet, could discuss very practical topics, and really get some takeaways after the 2 days or 1.5 days spent in Brno.
4: One major change this year is the merge of Reconnect with BACH, a showcase festival featuring around a dozen Brno clubs. The two events will form a single platform, Reconnect Brno, from Thursday to Saturday. Naraj highlights several international speakers taking part in this year's program, including discussions on cooperation between cities and music venues.
5: We have Mark David, who's the founder of the UK Venue Trust. They are behind many programs called Agents of Change that saved venues from demolition. Then we have also Jerome Williams, who's the founder of Earthbeat Bleep Agency, which is one of the most active booking agency that was a merge between the world music and an electronic music agency. They are covering all those fields with almost with 80 artists. So we will have lots of venues coming in, lots of agents coming in, and everyone is eager to meet all that are interested to create new networks and new collaborations.
4: In the capital, the fourth edition of Prague Music Week will take place from November 4 to 6 at the Výstaviště Exhibition Grounds. The event combines a music conference, expo, and festival and builds on the legacy of Nouvelle Prague, a pioneering Central European showcase festival, and the Beats Evolution Conference. Founder Marek Vohralík says this year's program will focus on the growing role of women in the music business.
6: Prague Music Week's main topic of 2026 is women shaping the industry. We want to celebrate the fact that there is more and more women that are coming in the music industry. So we want to highlight the success stories and maybe also inspire others to link their career with the music ecosystem.
4: One of the most significant Czech names in the lineup will be singer Aneta Langerová as a keynote speaker, but Vohralík also mentions delegates from abroad.
6: What I'm personally looking forward is a panel about data in the music industry with Christine Osuzova, who is a data expert that works with basically all the major labels. We are looking forward to welcome Vasya Weber, who is a CEO and founder of the Vibery, the data platform, and many, many others that will make this year of the conference, festival and expo unforgettable.
4: In Ostrava, Czech Music Crossroads was launched 11 years ago as a showcase festival designed to help Czech artists and music professionals build international networks and potentially expand abroad. The program later broadened to include Slovak and Polish artists and subsequently musicians and music professionals from countries including Taiwan, Estonia, France and Spain. Filip Košťálek, artistic director of Color Production, which runs Colors of Ostrava, Melting Pot, Art and Life Festival v Ulicích, and Czech Music Crossroads, says the 2026 edition had a particularly strong international dimension.
7: 2026 was special because we had this amazing opportunity to work with Japanese bands and Japanese music professionals and their export office and their showcase festival Q. And for those bands, it was first attendance of Czech Republic, and it was special not only for artists, but also for our audience and for our guests.
4: But while Reconnect Brno and Prague Music Week are preparing their 2026 editions, Czech Music Crossroads will not continue in its current form. Košťálek says the focus will instead shift to other projects.
7: I believe that new project is coming in the future, but Czech Music Crossroads, as you know it as a concept, will not continue. What will continue is Art and Life Festival in the Streets, which was connected to Czech Music Crossroads as a showcasing platform. So we still keep inviting interesting bands from jazz, alternative music and global music to play in front of various audience, but not with international guests and conference.
4: For more, go to the festival's website.
1: Daniel Sivala with that report. Reminder that you're with Radio Prague International, where it's now time for our main feature. In this episode of Prague Off the Beaten Track, Vít Pohanka will take you to the Malešice Botanical Garden, a quiet oasis few people in Prague have heard of. Nestled under Tábor Hill, it reveals a surprising blend of history, nature and tranquility in one of the city's overlooked districts.

0: Prague off the beaten track. Vít Pohanka takes you away from the crowds to the city's hidden gems.
1: Hello and welcome to another episode of Prague off the beaten track. Today we're going to explore a place that almost nobody outside the local neighborhood knows about. The Botanical Garden in Malešice. Now, when people in Prague talk about botanical gardens, they usually think of two places. The historic one, Na Slupy, near Charles Square, which belongs to the Charles University, or the sprawling complex in Troja with its tropical Fata Morgana greenhouse, which belongs to the city. But Prague actually hides a third botanical gem, one that I think doesn't appear on any tourist maps. You'll find it in Malešice. Though, technically speaking, for those of you who are kind of into the administrative divisions of Prague, the garden sits on a curious sliver of Prague 9, right where the district borders Prague 10 and Hrdložezi. It is officially known as the Botanical Garden of the Secondary School of Construction and Horticulture, and it is a green enclave that I think combines an arboretum, heathland, alpine garden and cultivation plots. What makes it truly special though is the atmosphere. Unlike Troja, where visitors usually come by the busload, this Malešice garden is usually quite quiet, even though you can hear the outside traffic on the busy roads outside of the garden. But it is quiet in here and you might have it all to yourself, like I have it right now. And let me stress right away, this place really is off the beaten track. You can reach it by public transport with a local bus stop nearby, or you can drive here as I did, but be prepared. There's only a small parking lot and even on a weekday it was already full. I think mostly by employees from nearby businesses. So getting here isn't the easiest, but precisely for that reason, I think it remains a kind of hidden corner of Prague that's absolutely worth visiting. There's another reason why the Malešice Botanical Garden feels like such a surprise. Because when you say Malešice in Prague, most people immediately think of the huge waste incineration plant and its 177 meter chimney that dominates the skyline. And let me mention that this facility burns, as I learned, more than 200,000 tons of household waste every year, producing both heat and electricity for Prague homes. But tucked away just a short distance from this, I would say for most people, probably quite ugly industrial landmark, you will find this quiet, beautiful garden oasis. Now, let me tell you a little bit about the history of this place. Long before it became a botanical garden, the land belonged to a farmstead owned by certain Josef Havlíček. It was complete with orchards and vegetable gardens. Back then, probably the only structures here were a simple hut for a vineyard watchman and a shed for farm tools. During the 19th century, that modest hut was gradually expanded into a proper house. In 1889, as I learned, the property was acquired by a wealthy Prague citizen, Rudolf Egbert, who transformed the house into an impressive neo-Renaissance villa. Locals sometimes even compared it to the Livadia Palace in Crimea, which was the summer residence of the Russian Tsar's family. While the Malešice villa is, of course, much, much smaller, it still feels quite imposing for Prague standards with its broad garden terrace and the double staircase that you can see to this day. No wonder residents started calling it a zámeček or a little chateau, even though the real Malešice chateau already stood on the village square and is simply elsewhere. At the turn of the 20th century, the estate was purchased by industrialist Mr. Jirásko, who owned a furniture factory, distillery, and even the largest coal business in Prague. Keen to make this residence truly remarkable, he hired one of the leading landscape architects of the day, František Josef Tomajer. And together they created this elegant park filled with rare trees and stylish hillside greenhouses designed to catch as much sunlight as possible. Though only part of that original planting survives today, the overall layout and atmosphere of the

0: It in the early 20th century died off. Before the Germans retreated in 1945, they even removed the original sculptures that had decorated the villa, and all historical documentation about the estate vanished with them, unfortunately, I think. In 1946, the property was confiscated by the state and a year later assigned to the Horticultural School, which had been founded, if you are interested in that, back in 1909 on the Vinohrady. And it was, I have to mention, just on the side, not far from where today the Czech Radio headquarters is. Under communism, after 1948, the estate gradually changed from a private park into a place of training and education. Although the park itself was not always well maintained and many of the original features decayed, the historic greenhouses were at least partially repaired in the 1980s. After 1990, the grounds officially became a school botanical garden, and they remain part of the curriculum and training facilities of Secondary School of Construction and Horticulture, as I mentioned. So today, when you enter through one of the three main gates, I think the first thing that you will notice is a quite large flower shop. It's run by the school and offers not only bouquets, but also seedlings and young plants, what we call sazenice in Czech. And as you continue your walk, as I do right now, you may still hear the traffic from Prague's busy road arteries, but here the noise is at least softened, almost muffled, I would say, by the tall trees and dense vegetation. On this early autumn day, when I'm here, I can also hear the occasional buzz of a chainsaw, with some parts of the garden clearly under reconstruction. Even so, the atmosphere is really peaceful, and it makes for a very pleasant and slightly surprising stroll. Together with the arboretum, the garden now covers about 7.5 hectares, with a working garden at the top of the Tabor Hill, and since 1998 a rock garden with a small waterfall near the villa's access road kind of decorates this place very nicely. The garden is, now that I'm recording this episode, open to the public. Originally it was open only on school days, but since 2020 it is open daily during the main season from May to October, from 9 o'clock to, I believe, 5 or 6 p.m. Only the lower part is accessible, not the production garden, yet there is plenty to enjoy, believe me. Twice a year, the school organizes, by the way, exhibitions of students' plants and horticultural products, drawing not only school groups from Prague 9, but also visitors from further afield. And just to put it into context a little more, Malešice themselves are a rather unique Prague neighborhood, partly, as I mentioned, in Prague 10 and partly in Prague 9. Historically, the land here passed through the hands of noble families, Prague burghers, and even the university, before eventually becoming, believe it or not, part of Žižkov, and in 1922, the capital city itself. Today, Malešice is an official cadastral district, home, by the way, to a housing estate, a hillside, a park, and a forest. And I think this place, that's really off the beaten track, is definitely worth visiting. Also, as I mentioned earlier, Prague actually has two other public botanical gardens, and perhaps I will record one of the future episodes there as well, because they are both certainly worth visiting, even though they are not as far off the beaten track as this one. So, thank you for listening. That's all from me today from the Malešice Botanical Garden. As always, you can find additional information, a fact box, and some practical guidelines how to get here on the Prague Off the Beaten Track page at radio.cz.
1: A And that trip to the Malešice Botanical Garden with Vít Pohanka has brought us to the end of today's program from Prague. You'll find us at Radio

radio.cz. Should you like to contact us, then please write to english@radio.cz. We'll be glad to hear from you. This is Daniela Lazarová saying thanks for joining us today and take care.

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1: Hello and welcome to Radio Prague with me, Daniela Lazarová. Coming up in today's program, the National Gallery puts two Egon Schiele drawings on display. And this is peak time for music conferences vying to get celebrated artists to Czech venues. We'll tell you more. And later on, Vít Pohanka will take you to the Malešice Botanical Garden in Prague. All that coming up, but first here's the news.
0: News.
1: Czech police and other Czech authorities are using digital forensic software developed by Oxygen Forensics, a US-based company being investigated by the US Justice Department over alleged links to Russia, Czech radio reported. The US Justice Department has accused the Virginia-based company of concealing from US authorities that its software is owned and developed in Russia. This allegedly happened despite US sanctions imposed on Russia following the invasion of Ukraine in 2022. Czech police spokesperson Ondřej Moravčík told Czech radio that police headquarters had adopted necessary measures in response, but declined to provide details. Prime Minister Andrej Babiš told Deník N that Czechia would send two mechanized brigades to help defend a Baltic NATO member if Russia attacked. He said the same applied to Poland in the event of an attack. The Czech Prime Minister has come under pressure from journalists to clarify the Czech government's stand following remarks by Slovak Prime Minister Robert Fico, who said last week that he would not want to drag Slovakia into war over Article 5, referring to NATO's collective defense commitment. Following Tuesday's meeting with President Petr Pavel, Babiš said they had discussed security matters and preparations for the next meeting of the State Security Council, scheduled for October 20th. He said he had no information regarding a direct threat to the Czech Republic. Czech MPs are debating an opposition motion of no confidence in the Babiš government for a second day now. The opposition is protesting against the proposed state budget deficit, what it describes as an unresolved conflict of interest involving Prime Minister Andrej Babiš and government attacks on various institutions. The opposition parties do not have the necessary votes to bring down the government, since the ruling parties currently hold a majority of 108 seats in the 200-seat lower house. After a meeting in Prague on Tuesday evening with Italian Prime Minister Giorgia Meloni, Prime Minister Andrej Babiš highlighted a newly agreed joint action plan set to run until 2030. Mr. Babiš said he expected this to lead to specific projects in the coming years, adding that the fact that Czechia and Italy will jointly organise an exhibition on Pompeii and Herculaneum in 2028 was also a symbol of the two states' good relations. For her part, Mrs. Meloni said the pair's discussions had covered not only European affairs, but also energy, the defense industry, infrastructure, and migration. President Petr Pavel and his wife Eva welcomed the Romanian president and the first lady at Prague Castle on Wednesday. Following a ceremonial welcome, the Romanian president is expected to hold talks with President Pavel and Prime Minister Andrei Babiš on strengthening security on NATO's eastern flank, trade and defense cooperation, and the Czech community in Romania's Banat region. Meetings with Senate President Miloš Vystrčil and Chamber of Deputies Speaker Tomio Okamura are also planned for later in the day. According to the Czech President's office, Romania is a key partner for the Czech Republic in southeastern Europe and a close ally in NATO and the European Union. The two countries share similar positions on energy emissions allowances under the EU's ETS, competitiveness and the single market, as well as support for Ukraine and Moldova. The Czech Republic's footballers lost 0-2 at home to England in their second Group A3 Nations League match in Prague on Tuesday evening. Czechia's Pavel Schultz was shown a red card in the 25th minute, reducing the host to 10 men. In the second half, England scored two goals without reply through Anthony Gordon and Harry Kane. The result means the national team have failed to pick up any points in two games under new manager Santi Denia, having lost 1-2 to Croatia at the weekend. And finally, a quick look at the weather forecast. Thursday should be clear to partly cloudy with daytime highs between 20 and 25 degrees Celsius. That was the news, and we now move on to other things. One of Egon Schiele's most recognisable drawings is now on display at the National Gallery Prague. Seated woman with bent knees has been reproduced countless times on posters and merchandise, but the fragile original normally remains in storage. Ruth Frankova has the story.
2: Created in 1917, Seated Woman with Bent Knees shows Schiele's wife, Edith Harms, sitting on the floor in a provocative pose. Petra Kolářová, curator of the National Gallery's collection of prints and drawings, explains what makes the work different from Schiele's other depictions of women.
1: He depicts her here in a provocative pose, sitting on the floor with her knees bent and wearing only underwear. At the same time, he gives her face an intimate, portrait-like expression. So unlike his female nudes, this drawing offers an insight into his warm relationship with his wife.
2: The National Gallery is showing the drawing to mark its 230th anniversary. The anniversary is also being commemorated with a limited edition set of stamps featuring works from the gallery's collections, including Seated Woman with Bent Knees. The drawing is on display at the Trade Fair Palace in Prague as part of the permanent exhibition Art of the Long Century. Next week it will make way for another Schiele drawing, Self-Portrait from 1914. Says Kolářová.
1: It is in fact one of Egon Schiele's many self-portraits. He portrayed himself very frequently using self-portraiture to search for his own identity and capture different inner states. His self-portraits and his portraits more generally are characterized by a restless expression, nervous gestures and unstable poses.
2: Schiele was an Austrian expressionist painter, but he also had a strong connection to the Czech lands. He spent periods in Český Krumlov, where his mother was born, and he knew the town by its German name. The National Gallery acquired both drawings in 1930. The Modern Gallery, one of the predecessors of today's National Gallery, bought them from the Viennese art dealer and gallery Wirtel und Sohn. Schiele was not yet widely recognized at the time, and some of his provocative nudes were even considered pornography. Today, his works are worth millions of Czech crowns. The drawings can only go on display for 14 days because prolonged exposure to light can damage the paper, Petra Kolářová explains.
1: Works on paper can only be exposed to light for a limited period of time. That is why we can only display these drawings for 14 days. Prolonged exposure to light causes them to deteriorate. The paper becomes brittle and yellow, and the colors fade.
2: The National Gallery Prague has altogether seven works by Schiele in its collection, four drawings and three paintings. Seated Woman with Bent Knees will remain on display until the 11th of October, when the National Gallery will replace it with Self-Portrait. The second drawing will be on view from the 13th to the 25th of October before returning to storage.
1: Ruth Frankova with that report. Thursday Thursday sees the start of the music conference Reconnect Brno, one of several such events, often combining industry discussions with showcases and festivals that take place in Czechia. But like the music industry itself, music conferences have to evolve, bringing in international experts, responding to new trends, merging events or radically changing their concept. Daniel Sivala has more.
3: A glossy summing of the last edition of Reconnect Brno. 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Each of them has developed its own approach to connecting music professionals, artists, and audiences. Czech Music Crossroads took place in late June in Ostrava, while Reconnect Brno and Prague Music Week compete for visitors during the hectic fall season. What are their ambitions and what do they have to offer? Reconnect Brno was officially launched as a joint project involving BACH, Brno Club Association, the Music Managers Forum and the Czech Music Export Office Soundcheck. Martin Naraj, head of Soundcheck and director of international collaborations at Reconnect Brno, recalls the original idea.
4: Personally, I was very interested to create a boutique-sized conference where people could meet, could discuss very practical topics, and really get some takeaways after the two days or 1.5 days spent in Brno.
3: One major change this year is the merge of Reconnect with BACH, a showcase festival featuring around a dozen Brno clubs. The two events will form a single platform, Reconnect Brno, from Thursday to Saturday. Naraj highlights several international speakers taking part in this year's program, including discussions on cooperation between cities and music venues.
4: We have Mark David, who's the founder of the UK Venue Trust. They are behind many programs called Agents of Change that saved venues from demolition. Then we have also Jerome Williams, who's the founder of Earthbeat Bleep Agency, which is one of the most active booking agency that was a merge between the world music and an electronic music agency. They are covering all those fields with almost with 80 artists. So we will have lots of venues coming in, lots of agents coming in, and everyone is eager to meet all that are interested to create new networks and new collaborations.
3: In the capital, the fourth edition of Prague Music Week will take place from November 4 to 6 at the Výstaviště Exhibition Grounds. The event combines a music conference, expo, and festival, and builds on the legacy of Nouvelle Prague, a pioneering Central European showcase festival, and the Beats Evolution Conference. Founder Marek Vohralík says this year's program will focus on the growing role of women in the music business.
5: Prague Music Week's main topic of 2026 is women shaping the industry. We want to celebrate the fact that there is more and more women that are coming in the music industry. So we want to highlight the success stories and maybe also inspire others to link their career with the music ecosystem.
3: One of the most significant Czech names in the lineup will be singer Aneta Langerová as a keynote speaker, but Vohralík also mentions delegates from abroad.
5: What I'm personally looking forward is a panel about data in the music industry with Christine Osuzova, who is a data expert that works with basically all the major labels. We are looking forward to welcome Vasya Weber, who is a CEO and founder of the Vibery, the data platform, and many, many others that will make this year of the conference, festival and expo unforgettable.
3: In Ostrava, Czech music Crossroads was launched 11 years ago as a showcase festival designed to help Czech artists and music professionals build international networks and potentially expand abroad. The program later broadened to include Slovak and Polish artists and subsequently musicians and music professionals from countries including Taiwan, Estonia, France and Spain. Filip Košťálek, artistic director of Color Production, which runs Colors of Ostrava, Melting Pot, Art and Life Festival v Ulicích and Czech Music Crossroads, says the 2026 edition had a particularly strong international dimension.
6: 2026 was special because we had this amazing opportunity to work with Japanese bands and Japanese music professionals and their export office and their showcase festival queue. For those bands, it was first attendance of Czech Republic, and it was special not only for artists, but also for our audience and for our guests.
3: But while Reconnect Brno and Prague Music Week are preparing their 2026 editions, Czech Music Crossroads will not continue in its current form. Košťálek says the focus will instead shift to other projects.
6: I believe that new project is coming in the future, but Czech Music Crossroads, as you know it as a concept, will not continue. What will continue is Art and Life Festival in the streets, which was connected to Czech Music Crossroads as a showcasing platform. So we still keep inviting interesting bands from jazz, alternative music and global music to play in front of various audience, but not with international guests and conference.
3: For more, go to the festival's website.
1: Danielle Sivala with that report. Reminder that you're with Radio Prague International, where it's now time for our main feature. In this episode of Prague Off the Beaten Track, Vít Pohanka will take you to the Malešice Botanical Garden, a quiet oasis few people in Prague have heard of. Nestled under Tábor Hill, it reveals a surprising blend of history, nature and tranquility in one of the city's overlooked districts.

0: shrug off the beaten track, Beef Pohanka takes you away from the crowds to the city's hidden gems.
1: Hello and welcome to another episode of Prague of the Beaten Track. Today, we're going to explore a place that almost nobody outside the local neighborhood knows about, the Botanical Garden in Malešice. Now, when people in Prague talk about botanical gardens, they usually think of two places. The historic one, Na Slupy, near Charles Square, which belongs to the Charles University, or the sprawling complex in Troja with its tropical Fata Morgana greenhouse, which belongs to the city. But Prague actually hides a third botanical gem, one that I think doesn't appear on any tourist maps. You'll find it in Malešice, though, technically speaking, for those of you who are kind of into the administrative divisions of Prague, the garden sits on a curious sliver of Prague 9, right where the district borders Prague 10 and Hrdlořezy. It is officially known as the Botanical Garden of the Secondary School of Construction and Horticulture, and it is a green enclave that I think combines an arboretum, heathland, alpine garden and cultivation plots. What makes it truly special though is the atmosphere. Unlike Troja, where visitors usually come by the busload, this Malešice garden is usually quite quiet, even though you can hear the outside traffic on the busy roads outside of the garden. But it is quiet in here and you might have it all to yourself, like I have it right now. And let me stress right away, this place really is off the beaten track. You can reach it by public transport with a local bus stop nearby, or you can drive here as I did, but be prepared. There's only a small parking lot and even on a weekday it was already full. I think mostly by employees from nearby businesses. So getting here isn't the easiest, but precisely for that reason, I think it remains a kind of hidden corner of Prague that's absolutely worth visiting. There's another reason why the Malešice Botanical Garden feels like such a surprise, because when you say Malešice in Prague, most people immediately think of the huge waste incineration plant and its 177-meter chimney that dominates the skyline. And let me mention that this facility burns, as I learned, more than 200,000 tons of household waste every year, producing both heat and electricity for Prague homes. But tucked away just a short distance from this, I would say for most people, probably quite ugly industrial landmark, you'll find this quiet, beautiful garden oasis. Now, let me tell you a little bit about the history of this place. Long before it became a botanical garden, the land belonged to a farmstead owned by certain Josef Havlíček. It was complete with orchards and vegetable gardens. Back then, probably the only structures here were a simple hut for a vineyard watchman and a shed for farm tools. During the 19th century, that modest hut was gradually expanded into a proper house. In 1889, as I learned, the property was acquired by a wealthy Prague citizen, Rudolf Egbert, who transformed the house into an impressive neo-Renaissance villa. Locals sometimes even compared it to the Livadia Palace in Crimea, which was the summer residence of the Russian Tsar's family. While the Malešice villa is, of course, much, much smaller, it still feels quite imposing for Prague standards with its broad garden terrace and the double staircase that you can see to this day. No wonder residents started calling it a zámeček or a little chateau, even though the real Malešice chateau already stood on the village square and is simply elsewhere. At the turn of the 20th century, the estate was purchased by industrialist Mr. Jirásko, who owned a furniture factory, distillery, and even the largest coal business in Prague. Keen to make this residence truly remarkable, he hired one of the leading landscape architects of the day, František Josef Tomajer. And together, they created this elegant park filled with rare trees and stylish hillside greenhouses designed to catch as much sunlight as possible. Though only part of that original planting survives today, the overall layout and atmosphere of the park still reflect that early vision, at least according to the website of the administration of this part of Prague. Now, during World War II, the villa and its park were seized by the occupying German forces. The elegant residence was turned into a base for the Gestapo and later also served as a military hospital. Quite unsurprisingly, I think the surrounding park fell into neglect. Ornamental trees were left untended, invasive species took over, and many of the rare specimens planted in the early 20th century died off. Before the Germans retreated in 1945, they even removed the original sculptures that had decorated the villa, and all historical documentation about the estate vanished with them. Unfortunately, I think. In 1946, the property was confiscated by the state and a year later assigned to the Horticultural School, which had been founded, if you are interested in that, back in 1909 on the Vinohrady. And it was, I have to mention, just on the side, not far from where today the Czech radio headquarters

0: of Secondary School of Construction and Horticulture, as I mentioned. So today, when you enter through one of the three main gates, I think the first thing that you will notice is a quite large flower shop. It's run by the school and offers not only bouquets, but also seedlings and young plants, what we call sazenice in Czech. And as you continue your walk, as I do right now, you may still hear the traffic from Prague's busy road arteries, but here the noise is at least softened, almost muffled, I would say, by the tall trees and dense vegetation. On this early autumn day, when I'm here, I can also hear the occasional buzz of a chainsaw, with some parts of the garden clearly under reconstruction. Even so, the atmosphere is really peaceful, and it makes for a very pleasant and slightly surprising stroll. Together with the arboretum, the garden now covers about 7.5 hectares, with a working garden at the top of the Tabor Hill, and since 1998, a rock garden with a small waterfall near the villa's access road kind of decorates this place very nicely. The garden is, now that I'm recording this episode, open to the public. Originally it was open only on school days, but since 2020 it is open daily during the main season from May to October, from 9 o'clock to, I believe, 5 or 6 p.m. Only the lower part is accessible, not the production garden, yet there is plenty to enjoy, believe me. Twice a year the school organizes, by the way, exhibitions of students' plants and horticultural products, drawing not only school groups from Prague 9, but also visitors from further afield. And just to put it into context a little more, Malešice themselves are a rather unique Prague neighborhood, partly, as I mentioned, in Prague 10 and partly in Prague 9. Historically, the land here passed through the hands of noble families, Prague burghers, and even the university, before eventually becoming, believe it or not, part of Žižkov, and in 1922, the capital city itself. Today, Malešice is an official cadastral district, home, by the way, to a housing estate, a hillside, a park, and a forest. And I think this place, that's really off the beaten track, is definitely worth visiting. Also, as I mentioned earlier, Prague actually has two other public botanical gardens, and perhaps I will record one of the future episodes there as well, because they are both certainly worth visiting, even though they are not as far off the beaten track as this one. So, thank you for listening. That's all from me today from the Malešice Botanical Garden. As always, you can find additional information, a fact box, and some practical guidelines how to get here on the Prague Off the Beaten Track page at radio.cz.
1: And that trip to the Malešice Botanical Garden with Vít Pohanka has brought us to the end of today's program from Prague. You'll find us at radio.cz. Should you like to contact us, then please write to english@radio.cz. We'll be glad to hear from you. This is Daniela Lazarová saying thanks for joining us today, and take care.

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1: Hello and welcome to Radio Prague with me, Daniela Lazarová. Coming up in today's program, the National Gallery puts two Egon Schiele drawings on display. And this is peak time for music conferences vying to get celebrated artists to Czech venues. We'll tell you more. And later on, Vít Pohanka will take you to the Malešice Botanical Garden in Prague. All that coming up, but first here's the news.
0: News.
1: Czech police and other Czech authorities are using digital forensic software developed by Oxygen Forensics, a US-based company being investigated by the US Justice Department over alleged links to Russia, Czech radio reported. The US Justice Department has accused the Virginia-based company of concealing from US authorities that its software is owned and developed in Russia. This allegedly happened despite US sanctions imposed on Russia following the invasion of Ukraine in 2022. Czech police spokesperson Ondřej Moravčík told Czech radio that police headquarters had adopted necessary measures in response, but declined to provide details. Prime Minister Andrej Babiš told Deník N that Czechia would send two mechanized brigades to help defend a Baltic NATO member if Russia attacked. He said the same applied to Poland in the event of an attack. The Czech Prime Minister has come under pressure from journalists to clarify the Czech government's stand following remarks by Slovak Prime Minister Robert Fico, who said last week that he would not want to drag Slovakia into war over Article 5, referring to NATO's collective defense commitment. Following Tuesday's meeting with President Petr Pavel, Babiš said they had discussed security matters and preparations for the next meeting of the State Security Council scheduled for October 20th. He said he had no information regarding a direct threat to the Czech Republic. Czech MPs are debating an opposition motion of no confidence in the Babiš government for a second day now. The opposition is protesting against the proposed state budget deficit, what it describes as an unresolved conflict of interest involving Prime Minister Andrej Babiš and government attacks on various institutions. The opposition parties do not have the necessary votes to bring down the government, since the ruling parties currently hold a majority of 108 seats in the 200-seat lower house. After a meeting in Prague on Tuesday evening with Italian Prime Minister Giorgia Meloni, Prime Minister Andrej Babiš highlighted a newly agreed joint action plan set to run until 2030. Mr. Babiš said he expected this to lead to specific projects in the coming years, adding that the fact that Czechia and Italy will jointly organise an exhibition on Pompeii and Herculaneum in 2028 was also a symbol of the two states' good relations. For her part, Mrs. Meloni said the pair's discussions had covered not only European affairs, but also energy, the defence industry, infrastructure and migration. President Petr Pavel and his wife Eva welcomed the Romanian president and the first lady at Prague Castle on Wednesday. Following a ceremonial welcome, the Romanian president is expected to hold talks with President Pavel and Prime Minister Andrei Babiš on strengthening security on NATO's eastern flank, trade and defence cooperation, and the Czech community in Romania's Banat region. Meetings with Senate President Miloš Vystrčil and Chamber of Deputies Speaker Tomio Okamura are also planned for later in the day. According to the Czech President's office, Romania is a key partner for the Czech Republic in southeastern Europe and a close ally in NATO and the European Union. The two countries share similar positions on energy emissions allowances under the EU's ETS, competitiveness and the single market, as well as support for Ukraine and Moldova. The Czech Republic's footballers lost 0-2 at home to England in their second Group A3 Nations League match in Prague on Tuesday evening. Czechia's Pavel Schultz was shown a red card in the 25th minute, reducing the host to 10 men. In the second half, England scored two goals without reply through Anthony Gordon and Harry Kane. The result means the national team have failed to pick up any points in two games under new manager Santi Denia, having lost 1-2 to Croatia at the weekend. And finally, a quick look at the weather forecast. Thursday should be clear to partly cloudy with daytime highs between 20 and 25 degrees Celsius. That was the news, and we now move on to other things. One of Egon Schiele's most recognisable drawings is now on display at the National Gallery Prague. Seated woman with bent knees has been reproduced countless times on posters and merchandise, but the fragile original normally remains in storage. Ruth Frankova has the story.
2: Created in 1917, Seated Woman with Bent Knees shows Schiele's wife, Edith Harms, sitting on the floor in a provocative pose. Petra Kolářová, curator of the National Gallery's collection of prints and drawings, explains what makes the work different from Schiele's other depictions of women.
1: He depicts her here in a provocative pose, sitting on the floor with her knees bent and wearing only underwear. At the same time, he gives her face an intimate, portrait-like expression. So unlike his female nudes, this drawing offers an insight into his warm relationship with his wife.
2: The National Gallery is showing the drawing to mark its 230th anniversary. The anniversary is also being commemorated with a limited edition set of stamps featuring works from the gallery's collections, including Seated Woman with Bent Knees. The drawing is on display at the Trade Fair Palace in Prague as part of the permanent exhibition Art of the Long Century. Next week it will make way for another Schiele drawing, Self-Portrait from 1914. Says Kolářová.
1: It is in fact one of Egon Schiele's many self-portraits. He portrayed himself very frequently using self-portraiture to search for his own identity and capture different inner states. His self-portraits and his portraits more generally are characterized by a restless expression, nervous gestures and unstable poses.
2: Schiele was an Austrian expressionist painter, but he also had a strong connection to the Czech lands. He spent periods in Český Krumlov, where his mother was born, and he knew the town by its German name. The National Gallery acquired both drawings in 1930. The Modern Gallery, one of the predecessors of today's National Gallery, bought them from the Viennese art dealer and gallery Wirtel und Sohn. Schiele was not yet widely recognized at the time, and some of his provocative nudes were even considered pornography. Today, his works are worth millions of Czech crowns. The drawings can only go on display for 14 days because prolonged exposure to light can damage the paper, Petra Kolářová explains.
1: Works on paper can only be exposed to light for a limited period of time. That is why we can only display these drawings for 14 days. Prolonged exposure to light causes them to deteriorate. The paper becomes brittle and yellow, and the colors fade.
2: The National Gallery Prague has altogether seven works by Schiele in its collection, four drawings and three paintings. Seated Woman with Bent Knees will remain on display until the 11th of October, when the National Gallery will replace it with Self-Portrait. The second drawing will be on view from the 13th to the 25th of October before returning to storage.
1: Ruth Frankova with that report. Thursday Thursday sees the start of the music conference Reconnect Brno, one of several such events, often combining industry discussions with showcases and festivals that take place in Czechia. But like the music industry itself, music conferences have to evolve, bringing in international experts, responding to new trends, merging events or radically changing their concept. Daniel Sivala has more.
3: Glossy summing of the last edition of Reconnect Brno. Along with Prague Music Week and Czech Music Crossroads in Ostrava, it's one of the country's best-known events of its kind. Their programs offer opportunities to discover new talent, learn about the latest tool and trends, and meet established figures on the Czech and international music scenes. Each of them has developed its own approach to connecting music professionals, artists, and audiences. Czech Music Crossroads took place in late June in Ostrava, while Reconnect Brno and Prague Music Week compete for visitors during the hectic fall season. What are their ambitions and what do they have to offer? Reconnect Brno was officially launched as a joint project involving BACH, Brno Club Association, the Music Managers Forum and the Czech Music Export Office Soundcheck. Martin Naraj, head of Soundcheck and director of international collaborations at Reconnect Brno, recalls the original idea.
4: Personally, I was very interested to create a boutique-sized conference where people could meet, could discuss very practical topics, and really get some takeaways after the two days or 1.5 days spent in Brno.
3: One major change this year is the merge of Reconnect with BACH, a showcase festival featuring around a dozen Brno clubs. The two events will form a single platform, Reconnect Brno, from Thursday to Saturday. Naraj highlights several international speakers taking part in this year's program, including discussions on cooperation between cities and music venues.
4: We have Mark David, who's the founder of the UK Venue Trust. They are behind many programs called Agents of Change that saved venues from demolition. Then we have also Jerome Williams, who's the founder of Earthbeat Bleep Agency, which is one of the most active booking agency that was a merge between the world music and an electronic music agency. They are covering all those fields with almost with 80 artists. So we will have lots of venues coming in, lots of agents coming in, and everyone is eager to meet all that are interested to create new networks and new collaborations.
3: In the capital, the fourth edition of Prague Music Week will take place from November 4 to 6 at the Výstaviště Exhibition Grounds. The event combines a music conference, expo, and festival, and builds on the legacy of Nouvelle Prague, a pioneering Central European showcase festival, and the Beats Evolution Conference. Founder Marek Vohralík says this year's program will focus on the growing role of women in the music business.
5: Prague Music Week's main topic of 2026 is women shaping the industry. We want to celebrate the fact that there is more and more women that are coming in the music industry. So we want to highlight the success stories and maybe also inspire others to link their career with the music ecosystem.
3: One of the most significant Czech names in the lineup will be singer Aneta Langerová as a keynote speaker, but Vohralík also mentions delegates from abroad.
5: What I'm personally looking forward is a panel about data in the music industry with Kristine Osuzová, who is a data expert that works with basically all the major labels. We are looking forward to welcome Vasya Weber, who is a CEO and founder of the Vibery, the data platform, and many, many others that will make this year of the conference, festival and expo unforgettable.
3: In Ostrava, Czech music Crossroads was launched 11 years ago as a showcase festival designed to help Czech artists and music professionals build international networks and potentially expand abroad. The program later broadened to include Slovak and Polish artists and subsequently musicians and music professionals from countries including Taiwan, Estonia, France and Spain. Filip Košťálek, artistic director of Color Production, which runs Colors of Ostrava, Melting Pot, Art and Life Festival v Ulicích and Czech Music Crossroads, says the 2026 edition had a particularly strong international dimension.
6: 2026 was special because we had this amazing opportunity to work with Japanese bands and Japanese music professionals and their export office and their showcase festival Q. And for those bands, it was first attendance of Czech Republic, and it was special not only for artists, but also for our audience and for our guests.
3: But while Reconnect Brno and Prague Music Week are preparing their 2026 editions, Czech Music Crossroads will not continue in its current form. Košťálek says the focus will instead shift to other projects.
6: I believe that new project is coming in the future, but Czech Music Crossroads, as you know it as a concept, will not continue. What will continue is Art and Life Festival in the streets, which was connected to Czech Music Crossroads as a showcasing platform. So we still keep inviting interesting bands from jazz, alternative music and global music to play in front of various audience, but not with international guests and conference.
3: For more, go to the festival's website.
1: Daniel Sivala with that report. Reminder that you're with Radio Prague International, where it's now time for our main feature. In this episode of Prague Off the Beaten Track, Vít Pohanka will take you to the Malešice Botanical Garden, a quiet oasis few people in Prague have heard of. Nestled under Tábor Hill, it reveals a surprising blend of history, nature and tranquility in one of the city's overlooked districts.

0: Hunk off the beaten track. Beef Pohanka takes you away from the crowds to the city's hidden gems.
1: Hello and welcome to another episode of Prague of the Beaten Track. Today, we're going to explore a place that almost nobody outside the local neighborhood knows about. The Botanical Garden in Malešice. Now, when people in Prague talk about botanical gardens, they usually think of two places. The historic one, Na Slupy, near Charles Square, which belongs to the Charles University, or the sprawling complex in Troja with its tropical Fata Morgana greenhouse, which belongs to the city. But Prague actually hides a third botanical gem, one that I think doesn't appear on any tourist maps. You'll find it in Malešice, though, technically speaking, for those of you who are kind of into the administrative divisions of Prague, the garden sits on a curious sliver of Prague 9, right where the district borders Prague 10 and Hrdlořezy. It is officially known as the Botanical Garden of the Secondary School of Construction and Horticulture, and it is a green enclave that I think combines an arboretum, heathland, alpine garden and cultivation plots. What makes it truly special though is the atmosphere. Unlike Troja, where visitors usually come by the busload, this Malešice garden is usually quite quiet, even though you can hear the outside traffic on the busy roads outside of the garden. But it is quiet in here and you might have it all to yourself like I have it right now. And let me stress right away, this place really is off the beaten track. You can reach it by public transport with a local bus stop nearby, or you can drive here as I did, but be prepared. There's only a small parking lot and even on a weekday it was already full. I think mostly by employees from nearby businesses. So getting here isn't the easiest, but precisely for that reason, I think it remains a kind of hidden corner of Prague that's absolutely worth visiting. There's another reason why the Malešice Botanical Garden feels like such a surprise, because when you say Malešice in Prague, most people immediately think of the huge waste incineration plant and its 177 meter chimney that dominates the skyline. And let me mention that this facility burns, as I learned, more than 200,000 tons of household waste every year, producing both heat and electricity for Prague homes. But tucked away just a short distance from this, I would say for most people, probably quite ugly industrial landmark, you'll find this quiet, beautiful garden oasis. Now, let me tell you a little bit about the history of this place. Long before it became a botanical garden, the land belonged to a farmstead owned by certain Josef Havlíček. It was complete with orchards and vegetable gardens. Back then, probably the only structures here were a simple hut for a vineyard watchman and a shed for farm tools. During the 19th century, that modest hut was gradually expanded into a proper house. In 1889, as I learned, the property was acquired by a wealthy Prague citizen, Rudolf Egbert, who transformed the house into an impressive neo-Renaissance villa. Locals sometimes even compared it to the Livadia Palace in Crimea, which was the summer residence of the Russian Tsar's family. While the Malešice villa is, of course, much, much smaller, it still feels quite imposing for Prague standards with its broad garden terrace and the double staircase that you can see to this day. No wonder residents started calling it a zámeček or a little chateau, even though the real Malešice chateau already stood on the village square and is simply elsewhere. At the turn of the 20th century, the estate was purchased by industrialist Mr. Jirásko, who owned a furniture factory, distillery, and even the largest coal business in Prague. Keen to make this residence truly remarkable, he hired one of the leading landscape architects of the day, František Josef Thomayer, and together They created this elegant park filled with rare trees and stylish hillside greenhouses designed to catch as much sunlight as possible. Though only part of that original planting survives today, the overall layout and atmosphere of the park still reflect that early vision, at least according to the website of the administration of this part of Prague. Now, during World War II, the villa and its park were seized by the occupying German forces. The elegant residence was turned into a base for the Gestapo and later also served as a military hospital. Quite unsurprisingly, I think the surrounding park fell into neglect. Ornamental trees were left untended, invasive species took over, and many of the rare specimens planted in the early 20th century died off. Before the Germans retreated in 1945, they even removed the original sculptures that had decorated the villa, and all historical documentation about the estate vanished with them. Unfortunately, I think. In 1946, the property was confiscated by the state and a year later assigned to the Horticultural School, which had been founded, if you are interested in that, back in 1909 on the Vinohrady. And it was, I have to mention, just on the side, not far from where today the Czech Radio headquarters is. Under communism, after 1948, the estate gradually changed from a private park into a place of training and education. Although the park itself was not always well maintained and many of the original features decayed, the historic greenhouses were at least partially repaired in the 1980s. After 1990, the grounds officially became a school botanical garden, and they remain part of the curriculum and training facilities of Secondary School of Construction and Horticulture, as I mentioned. So today, when you enter through one of the three main gates, I think the first thing that you will notice is a quite large flower shop. It's run by the school and offers not only bouquets, but also seedlings and young plants, what we call sazenice in Czech. And as you continue your walk, as I do right now, you may still hear the traffic from Prague's busy road arteries, but here the noise is at least softened, almost muffled, I would say, by the tall trees and dense vegetation.

0: Very nicely. The garden is, now that I'm recording this episode, open to the public. Originally it was open only on school days, but since 2020 it is open daily during the main season from May to October, from 9 o'clock to, I believe, 5 or 6 p.m. Only the lower part is accessible, not the production garden, yet there is plenty to enjoy, believe me. Twice a year, the school organizes, by the way, exhibitions of students' plants and horticultural products, drawing not only school groups from Prague 9, but also visitors from further afield. And just to put it into context a little more, Malešice themselves are a rather unique Prague neighborhood, partly, as I mentioned, in Prague 10 and partly in Prague 9. Historically, the land here passed through the hands of noble families, Prague burghers, and even the university, before eventually becoming, believe it or not, part of Žižkov, and in 1922, the capital city itself. Today, Malešice is an official cadastral district, home, by the way, to a housing estate, a hillside, a park, and a forest. And I think this place, that's really off the beaten track, is definitely worth visiting. Also, as I mentioned earlier, Prague actually has two other public botanical gardens, and perhaps I will record one of the future episodes there as well, because they are both certainly worth visiting, even though they are not as far off the beaten track as this one. So, thank you for listening. That's all from me today from the Malešice Botanical Garden. As always, you can find additional information, a fact box, and some practical guidelines how to get here on the Prague of the Beaten Track page at radio.cz.
1: And that trip to the Malešice Botanical Garden with Vít Pohanka has brought us to the end of today's program from Prague. You'll find us at radio.cz. Should you like to contact us, then please write to english@radio.cz. We'll be glad to hear from you. This is Daniela Lazarová saying thanks for joining us today, and take care.

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1: Hello and welcome to Radio Prague with me, Daniela Lazarová. Coming up in today's program, the National Gallery puts two Egon Schiele drawings on display. And this is peak time for music conferences vying to get celebrated artists to Czech venues. We'll tell you more. And later on, Vít Pohanka will take you to the Malešice Botanical Garden in Prague. All that coming up, but first here's the news.
0: News.
1: Czech police and other Czech authorities are using digital forensic software developed by Oxygen Forensics, a US-based company being investigated by the US Justice Department over alleged links to Russia, Czech radio reported. The US Justice Department has accused the Virginia-based company of concealing from US authorities that its software is owned and developed in Russia. This allegedly happened despite US sanctions imposed on Russia following the invasion of Ukraine in 2022. Czech police spokesperson Ondřej Moravčík told Czech radio that police headquarters had adopted necessary measures in response, but declined to provide details. Prime Minister Andrej Babiš told Deník N that Czechia would send two mechanized brigades to help defend a Baltic NATO member if Russia attacked. He said the same applied to Poland in the event of an attack. The Czech Prime Minister has come under pressure from journalists to clarify the Czech government's stand following remarks by Slovak Prime Minister Robert Fico, who said last week that he would not want to drag Slovakia into war over Article 5, referring to NATO's collective defense commitment. Following Tuesday's meeting with President Petr Pavel, Babiš said they had discussed security matters and preparations for the next meeting of the State Security Council, scheduled for October 20th. He said he had no information regarding a direct threat to the Czech Republic. Czech MPs are debating an opposition motion of no confidence in the Babiš government for a second day now. The opposition is protesting against the proposed state budget deficit, what it describes as an unresolved conflict of interest involving Prime Minister Andrej Babiš and government attacks on various institutions. The opposition parties do not have the necessary votes to bring down the government, since the ruling parties currently hold a majority of 108 seats in the 200-seat lower house. After a meeting in Prague on Tuesday evening with Italian Prime Minister Giorgia Meloni, Prime Minister Andrej Babiš highlighted a newly agreed joint action plan set to run until 2030. Mr. Babiš said he expected this to lead to specific projects in the coming years, adding that the fact that Czechia and Italy will jointly organize an exhibition on Pompeii and Herculaneum in 2028 was also a symbol of the two states' good relations. For her part, Mrs. Meloni said the pair's discussions had covered not only European affairs, but also energy, the defense industry, infrastructure, and migration. President Petr Pavel and his wife Eva welcomed the Romanian president and the first lady at Prague Castle on Wednesday. Following a ceremonial welcome, the Romanian president is expected to hold talks with President Pavel and Prime Minister Andrei Babiš on strengthening security on NATO's eastern flank, trade and defense cooperation, and the Czech community in Romania's Banat region. Meetings with Senate President Miloš Vystrčil and Chamber of Deputies Speaker Tomio Okamura are also planned for later in the day. According to the Czech President's office, Romania is a key partner for the Czech Republic in southeastern Europe and a close ally in NATO and the European Union. The two countries share similar positions on energy emissions allowances under the EU's ETS, competitiveness and the single market, as well as support for Ukraine and Moldova. The Czech Republic's footballers lost 0-2 at home to England in their second Group A3 Nations League match in Prague on Tuesday evening. Czechia's Pavel Schultz was shown a red card in the 25th minute, reducing the host to 10 men. In the second half, England scored two goals without reply through Anthony Gordon and Harry Kane. The result means the national team have failed to pick up any points in two games under new manager Santi Denia, having lost 1-2 to Croatia at the weekend. And finally, a quick look at the weather forecast. Thursday should be clear to partly cloudy with daytime highs between 20 and 25 degrees Celsius. That was the news, and we now move on to other things. One of Egon Schiele's most recognisable drawings is now on display at the National Gallery Prague. Seated woman with bent knees has been reproduced countless times on posters and merchandise, but the fragile original normally remains in storage. Ruth Frankova has the story.
2: Created in 1917, Seated Woman with Bent Knees shows Schiele's wife, Edith Harms, sitting on the floor in a provocative pose. Petra Kolářová, curator of the National Gallery's collection of prints and drawings, explains what makes the work different from Schiele's other depictions of women.
3: He depicts her here in a provocative pose, sitting on the floor with her knees bent and wearing only underwear. At the same time, he gives her face an intimate, portrait-like expression. So unlike his female nudes, this drawing offers an insight into his warm relationship with his wife.
2: The National Gallery is showing the drawing to mark its 230th anniversary. The anniversary is also being commemorated with a limited edition set of stamps featuring works from the gallery's collections, including Seated Woman with Bent Knees. The drawing is on display at the Trade Fair Palace in Prague as part of the permanent exhibition Art of the Long Century. Next week it will make way for another Schiele drawing, Self-Portrait from 1914. Says Kolářová.
1: It is in fact one of Egon Schiele's many self-portraits. He portrayed himself very frequently using self-portraiture to search for his own identity and capture different inner states. His self-portraits and his portraits more generally are characterized by a restless expression, nervous gestures and unstable poses.
2: Schiele was an Austrian expressionist painter, but he also had a strong connection to the Czech lands. He spent periods in Český Krumlov, where his mother was born, and he knew the town by its German name. The National Gallery acquired both drawings in 1930. The Modern Gallery, one of the predecessors of today's National Gallery, bought them from the Viennese art dealer and gallery Wirtel und Sohn. Schiele was not yet widely recognized at the time, and some of his provocative nudes were even considered pornography. Today, his works are worth millions of Czech crowns. The drawings can only go on display for 14 days because prolonged exposure to light can damage the paper, Petra Kolářová explains.
1: Works on paper can only be exposed to light for a limited period of time. That is why we can only display these drawings for 14 days. Prolonged exposure to light causes them to deteriorate. The paper becomes brittle and yellow, and the colors fade.
2: The National Gallery Prague has altogether seven works by Schiele in its collection, four drawings and three paintings. Seated Woman with Bent Knees will remain on display until the 11th of October, when the National Gallery will replace it with Self-Portrait. The second drawing will be on view from the 13th to the 25th of October before returning to storage.
1: Ruth Frankova with that report. Thursday sees the start of the music conference Reconnect Brno, one of several such events, often combining industry discussions with showcases and festivals that take place in Czechia. But like the music industry itself, music conferences have to evolve, bringing in international experts, responding to new trends, merging events or radically changing their concept. Daniel Sivala has more.
4: A glossy summing of the last edition of Reconnect Brno. Along with Prague Music Week and Czech Music Crossroads in Ostrava, it's one of the country's best-known events of its kind. Their programs offer opportunities to discover new talent, learn about the latest tool and trends, and meet established figures on the Czech and international music scenes. Each of them has developed its own approach to connecting music professionals, artists, and audiences. Czech Music Crossroads took place in late June in Ostrava, while Reconnect Brno and Prague Music Week compete for visitors during the hectic fall season. What are their ambitions and what do they have to offer? Reconnect Brno was officially launched as a joint project involving BACH, Brno Club Association, the Music Managers Forum and the Czech Music Export Office Soundcheck. Martin Naraj, head of Soundcheck and director of international collaborations at Reconnect Brno, recalls the original idea.
5: Personally, I was very interested to create a boutique-sized conference where people could meet, could discuss very practical topics, and really get some takeaways after the two days or 1.5 days spent in Brno.
4: One major change this year is the merge of Reconnect with BACH, a showcase festival featuring around a dozen Brno clubs. The two events will form a single platform, Reconnect Brno, from Thursday to Saturday. Naraj highlights several international speakers taking part in this year's program, including discussions on cooperation between cities and music venues.
5: We have Mark David, who's the founder of the UK Venue Trust. They are behind many programs called Agents of Change that saved venues from demolition. Then we have also Jerome Williams, who's the founder of Earthbeat Bleep Agency, which is one of the most active booking agency that was a merge between the world music and an electronic music agency. They are covering all those fields with almost with 80 artists. So we will have lots of venues coming in, lots of agents coming in, and everyone is eager to meet all that are interested to create new networks and new collaborations.
4: In the capital, the fourth edition of Prague Music Week will take place from November 4 to 6 at the Výstaviště Exhibition Grounds. The event combines a music conference, expo, and festival, and builds on the legacy of Nouvelle Prague, a pioneering Central European showcase festival, and the Beats Evolution Conference. Founder Marek Vohralík says this year's program will focus on the growing role of women in the music business.
6: Prague Music Week's main topic of 2026 is women shaping the industry. We want to celebrate the fact that there is more and more women that are coming in the music industry. So we want to highlight the success stories and maybe also inspire others to link their career with the music ecosystem.
4: One of the most significant Czech names in the lineup will be singer Aneta Langerová as a keynote speaker, but Vohralík also mentions delegates from abroad.
6: What I'm personally looking forward is a panel about data in the music industry with Kristine Osuzová, who is a data expert that works with basically all the major labels. We are looking forward to welcome Vasya Weber, who is a CEO and founder of the Vibery, the data platform, and many, many others that will make this year of the conference, festival and expo unforgettable.
4: In Ostrava, Czech music Crossroads was launched 11 years ago as a showcase festival designed to help Czech artists and music professionals build international networks and potentially expand abroad. The program later broadened to include Slovak and Polish artists and subsequently musicians and music professionals from countries including Taiwan, Estonia, France and Spain. Filip Košťálek, artistic director of Color Production, which runs Colors of Ostrava, Melting Pot, Art and Life Festival v Ulicích and Czech Music Crossroads, says the 2026 edition had a particularly strong international dimension.
7: 2026 was special because we had this amazing opportunity to work with Japanese bands and Japanese music professionals and their export office and their showcase festival Q. And for those bands, it was first attendance of Czech Republic, and it was special not only for artists but also for our audience and for our guests.
4: But while Reconnect Brno and Prague Music Week are preparing their 2026 editions, Czech Music Crossroads will not continue in its current form. Košťálek says the focus will instead shift to other projects.
7: I believe that new project is coming in the future, but Czech Music Crossroads, as you know it as a concept, will not continue. What will continue is Art and Life Festival in the streets, which was connected to Czech Music Crossroads as a showcasing platform. So we still keep inviting interesting bands from jazz, alternative music and global music to play in front of various audience, but not with international guests and conference.
4: For more, go to the festival's website.
1: Daniel Sivala with that report. Reminder that you're with Radio Prague International, where it's now time for our main feature. In this episode of Prague Off the Beaten Track, Vít Pohanka will take you to the Malešice Botanical Garden, a quiet oasis few people in Prague have heard of. Nestled under Tábor Hill, it reveals a surprising blend of history, nature and tranquility in one of the city's overlooked districts.

0: off the beaten track, Beat Pohanka takes you away from the crowds to the city's hidden gems.
1: Hello and welcome to another episode of Prague of the Beaten Track. Today, we're going to explore a place that almost nobody outside the local neighborhood knows about. The Botanical Garden in Malešice. Now, when people in Prague talk about botanical gardens, they usually think of two places. The historic one, Na Slupy, near Charles Square, which belongs to the Charles University, or the sprawling complex in Troja with its tropical Fata Morgana greenhouse, which belongs to the city. But Prague actually hides a third botanical gem, one that I think doesn't appear on any tourist maps. You'll find it in Malešice, though, technically speaking, for those of you who are kind of into the administrative divisions of Prague, the garden sits on a curious sliver of Prague 9, right where the district borders Prague 10 and Hrdlořezy. It is officially known as the Botanical Garden of the Secondary School of Construction and Horticulture, and it is a green enclave that I think combines an arboretum, heathland, alpine garden and cultivation plots. What makes it truly special, though, is the atmosphere. Unlike Troja, where visitors usually come by the busload, this Malešice garden is usually quite quiet, even though you can hear the outside traffic on the busy roads outside of the garden. But it is quiet in here, and you might have it all to yourself, like I have it right now. And let me stress right away, this place really is off the beaten track. You can reach it by public transport with a local bus stop nearby, or you can drive here, as I did, but be prepared. There's only a small parking lot, and even on a weekday it was already full, I think mostly by employees from nearby businesses. So getting here isn't the easiest, but precisely for that reason, I think it remains a kind of hidden corner of Prague that's absolutely worth visiting. There's another reason why the Malešice Botanical Garden feels like such a surprise. Because when you say Malešice in Prague, most people immediately think of the huge waste incineration plant and its 177 meter chimney that dominates the skyline. And let me mention that this facility burns, as I learned, more than 200,000 tons of household waste every year, producing both heat and electricity for Prague homes. But tucked away just a short distance from this, I would say for most people, probably quite ugly industrial landmark, you'll find this quiet, beautiful garden oasis. Now, let me tell you a little bit about the history of this place. Long before it became a botanical garden, the land belonged to a farmstead owned by certain Josef Havlíček. It was complete with orchards and vegetable gardens. Back then, probably the only structures here were a simple hut for a vineyard watchman and a shed for farm tools. During the 19th century, that modest hut was gradually expanded into a proper house. In 1889, as I learned, the property was acquired by a wealthy Prague citizen, Rudolf Egbert, who transformed the house into an impressive neo-Renaissance villa. Locals sometimes even compared it to the Livadia Palace in Crimea, which was the summer residence of the Russian Tsar's family. While the Malešice villa is, of course, much, much smaller, it still feels quite imposing for Prague standards with its broad garden terrace and the double staircase that you can see to this day. No wonder residents started calling it a zámeček or a little chateau, even though the real Malešice chateau already stood on the village square and is simply elsewhere. At the turn of the 20th century, the estate was purchased by industrialist Mr. Jirásko, who owned a furniture factory, distillery, and even the largest coal business in Prague. Keen to make this residence truly remarkable, he hired one of the leading landscape architects of the day, František Josef Thomayer, and together They created this elegant park filled with rare trees and stylish hillside greenhouses designed to catch as much sunlight as possible. Though only part of that original planting survives today, the overall layout and atmosphere of the park still reflect that early vision, at least according to the website of the administration of this part of Prague. Now, during World War II, the villa and its park were seized by the occupying German forces. The elegant residence was turned into a base for the Gestapo and later also served as a military hospital. Quite unsurprisingly, I think, the surrounding park fell into neglect. Ornamental trees were left untended, invasive species took over, and many of the rare specimens planted in the early 20th century died off. Before the Germans retreated in 1945, they even removed the original sculptures that had decorated the villa, and all historical documentation about the estate vanished with them. Unfortunately, I think. In 1946, the property was confiscated by the state and a year later assigned to the Horticultural School, which had been founded, if you are interested in that, back in 1909 on the Vinohrady. And it was, I have to mention, just on the side, not far from where today the Czech Radio headquarters is. Under communism, after 1948, the estate gradually changed from a private park into a place of training and education. Although the park itself was not always well maintained and many of the original features decayed, the historic greenhouses were at least partially repaired in the 1980s. After 1990, the grounds officially became a school botanical garden, and they remain part of the curriculum and training facilities of Secondary School of Construction and Horticulture, as I mentioned. So today, when you enter through one of the three main gates, I think the first thing that you will notice is a quite large flower shop. It's run by the school and offers not only bouquets, but also seedlings and young plants, what we call sazenice in Czech. And as you continue your walk, as I do right now, you may still hear the traffic from Prague's busy road arteries, but here the noise is at least softened, almost muffled, I would say, by the tall trees and dense vegetation. On this early autumn day, when I'm here, I can also hear the occasional buzz of a chainsaw, with some parts of the garden clearly under reconstruction. Even so, the atmosphere is really peaceful, and it makes for a very pleasant and slightly surprising stroll. Together with the arboretum, the garden now covers about 7.5 hectares, with a working garden at the top of the Tabor Hill, and since 1998, a rock garden with a small waterfall near the villa's access road kind of decorates this place very nicely. The garden is, now that I'm recording this episode, open to the public. Originally it was open only on school days, but since 2020 it is open daily during the main season from May to October, from 9 o'clock to, I believe, 5 or 6 p.m. Only the lower part is accessible, not the production garden, yet there is plenty to enjoy, believe me. Twice a year, the school organizes, by the way, exhibitions of students' plants and horticultural products, drawing not only school groups.

0: is an official cadastral district, home, by the way, to a housing estate, a hillside, a park and a forest. And I think this place that's really off the beaten track is definitely worth visiting. Also, as I mentioned earlier, Prague actually has two other public botanical gardens, and perhaps I will record one of the future episodes there as well, because they are both certainly worth visiting, even though they are not as far off the beaten track as this one. So, thank you for listening. That's all from me today from the Malešice Botanical Garden. As always, you can find additional information, a fact box, and some practical guidelines how to get here on the Prague Off the Beaten Track page at radio.cz.
1: And that trip to the Malešice Botanical Garden with Vít Pohanka has brought us to the end of today's program from Prague. You'll find us at radio.cz. Should you like to contact us, then please write to english@radio.cz. We'll be glad to hear from you. This is Daniela Lazarová saying thanks for joining us today and take care.

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1: Hello and welcome to Radio Prague with me, Daniela Lazarová. Coming up in today's program, the National Gallery puts two Egon Schiele drawings on display. And this is peak time for music conferences vying to get celebrated artists to Czech venues. We'll tell you more. And later on, Vít Pohanka will take you to the Malešice Botanical Garden in Prague. All that coming up, but first here's the news.
0: News.
1: Czech police and other Czech authorities are using digital forensic software developed by Oxygen Forensics, a US-based company being investigated by the US Justice Department over alleged links to Russia, Czech radio reported. The US Justice Department has accused the Virginia-based company of concealing from US authorities that its software is owned and developed in Russia. This allegedly happened despite US sanctions imposed on Russia following the invasion of Ukraine in 2022. Czech police spokesperson Ondřej Moravčík told Czech radio that police headquarters had adopted necessary measures in response, but declined to provide details. Prime Minister Andrej Babiš told Deník N that Czechia would send two mechanized brigades to help defend a Baltic NATO member if Russia attacked. He said the same applied to Poland in the event of an attack. The Czech Prime Minister has come under pressure from journalists to clarify the Czech government's stand following remarks by Slovak Prime Minister Robert Fico, who said last week that he would not want to drag Slovakia into war over Article 5, referring to NATO's collective defense commitment. Following Tuesday's meeting with President Petr Pavel, Babiš said they had discussed security matters and preparations for the next meeting of the State Security Council scheduled for October 20th. He said he had no information regarding a direct threat to the Czech Republic. Czech MPs are debating an opposition motion of no confidence in the Babiš government for a second day now. The opposition is protesting against the proposed state budget deficit, what it describes as an unresolved conflict of interest involving Prime Minister Andrej Babiš and government attacks on various institutions. The opposition parties do not have the necessary votes to bring down the government, since the ruling parties currently hold a majority of 108 seats in the 200-seat lower house. After a meeting in Prague on Tuesday evening with Italian Prime Minister Giorgia Meloni, Prime Minister Andrej Babiš highlighted a newly agreed joint action plan set to run until 2030. Mr. Babiš said he expected this to lead to specific projects in the coming years, adding that the fact that Czechia and Italy will jointly organize an exhibition on Pompeii and Herculaneum in 2028 was also a symbol of the two states' good relations. For her part, Mrs. Meloni said the pair's discussions had covered not only European affairs, but also energy, the defense industry, infrastructure, and migration. President Petr Pavel and his wife Eva welcomed the Romanian president and the first lady at Prague Castle on Wednesday. Following a ceremonial welcome, the Romanian president is expected to hold talks with President Pavel and Prime Minister Andrej Babiš on strengthening security on NATO's eastern flank, trade and defense cooperation, and the Czech community in Romania's Banat region. Meetings with Senate President Miloš Vystrčil and Chamber of Deputies Speaker Tomio Okamura are also planned for later in the day. According to the Czech President's office, Romania is a key partner for the Czech Republic in southeastern Europe and a close ally in NATO and the European Union. The two countries share similar positions on energy emissions allowances under the EU's ETS, competitiveness and the single market, as well as support for Ukraine and Moldova. The Czech Republic's footballers lost 0-2 at home to England in their second Group A3 Nations League match in Prague on Tuesday evening. Czechia's Pavel Schultz was shown a red card in the 25th minute, reducing the host to 10 men. In the second half, England scored two goals without reply through Anthony Gordon and Harry Kane. The result means the national team have failed to pick up any points in two games under new manager Santi Denia, having lost 1-2 to Croatia at the weekend. And finally, a quick look at the weather forecast. Thursday should be clear to partly cloudy with daytime highs between 20 and 25 degrees Celsius. That was the news, and we now move on to other things. One of Egon Schiele's most recognisable drawings is now on display at the National Gallery Prague. Seated woman with bent knees has been reproduced countless times on posters and merchandise, but the fragile original normally remains in storage. Ruth Frankova has the story.
2: Created in 1917, Seated Woman with Bent Knees shows Schiele's wife, Edith Harms, sitting on the floor in a provocative pose. Petra Kolářová, curator of the National Gallery's collection of prints and drawings, explains what makes the work different from Schiele's other depictions of women.
1: He depicts her here in a provocative pose, sitting on the floor with her knees bent and wearing only underwear. At the same time, he gives her face an intimate, portrait-like expression. So unlike his female nudes, this drawing offers an insight into his warm relationship with his wife.
2: The National Gallery is showing the drawing to mark its 230th anniversary. The anniversary is also being commemorated with a limited edition set of stamps featuring works from the gallery's collections, including Seated Woman with Bent Knees. The drawing is on display at the Trade Fair Palace in Prague as part of the permanent exhibition Art of the Long Century. Next week it will make way for another Schiele drawing, Self-Portrait from 1914. Says Kolářová.
1: It is in fact one of Egon Schiele's many self-portraits. He portrayed himself very frequently using self-portraiture to search for his own identity and capture different inner states. His self-portraits and his portraits more generally are characterized by a restless expression, nervous gestures and unstable poses.
2: Schiele was an Austrian expressionist painter, but he also had a strong connection to the Czech lands. He spent periods in Český Krumlov, where his mother was born, and he knew the town by its German name. The National Gallery acquired both drawings in 1930. The Modern Gallery, one of the predecessors of today's National Gallery, bought them from the Viennese art dealer and gallery Wirtel und Sohn. Schiele was not yet widely recognized at the time, and some of his provocative nudes were even considered pornography. Today, his works are worth millions of Czech crowns. The drawings can only go on display for 14 days because prolonged exposure to light can damage the paper, Petra Kolářová explains.
1: Works on paper can only be exposed to light for a limited period of time. That is why we can only display these drawings for 14 days. Prolonged exposure to light causes them to deteriorate. The paper becomes brittle and yellow, and the colors fade.
2: The National Gallery Prague has altogether seven works by Schiele in its collection, four drawings and three paintings. Seated Woman with Bent Knees will remain on display until the 11th of October, when the National Gallery will replace it with Self-Portrait. The second drawing will be on view from the 13th to the 25th of October before returning to storage.
1: Ruth Frankova with that report. Thank you. Thursday sees the start of the music conference Reconnect Brno, one of several such events, often combining industry discussions with showcases and festivals that take place in Czechia. But like the music industry itself, music conferences have to evolve, bringing in international experts, responding to new trends, merging events or radically changing their concept. Daniel Sivala has more.
3: Glossy summing of the last edition of Reconnect Brno. Along with Prague Music Week and Czech Music Crossroads in Ostrava, it's one of the country's best-known events of its kind. Their programs offer opportunities to discover new talent, learn about the latest tool and trends, and meet established figures on the Czech and international music scenes. Each of them has developed its own approach to connecting music professionals, artists, and audiences. Czech Music Crossroads took place in late June in Ostrava, while Reconnect Brno and Prague Music Week compete for visitors during the hectic fall season. What are their ambitions and what do they have to offer? Reconnect Brno was officially launched as a joint project involving BACH, Brno Club Association, the Music Managers Forum and the Czech Music Export Office Soundcheck. Martin Naraj, head of Soundcheck and director of international collaborations at Reconnect Brno, recalls the original idea.
4: Personally, I was very interested to create a boutique-sized conference where people could meet, could discuss very practical topics, and really get some takeaways after the two days or 1.5 days spent in Brno.
3: One major change this year is the merge of Reconnect with BACH, a showcase festival featuring around a dozen Brno clubs. The two events will form a single platform, Reconnect Brno, from Thursday to Saturday. Naraj highlights several international speakers taking part in this year's program, including discussions on cooperation between cities and music venues.
4: We have Mark David, who's the founder of the UK Venue Trust. They are behind many programs called Agents of Change that saved venues from demolition. Then we have also Jerome Williams, who's the founder of Earthbeat Bleep Agency, which is one of the most active booking agency that was a merge between the world music and an electronic music agency. They are covering all those fields with 80 artists. So we will have lots of venues coming in, lots of agents coming in, and everyone is eager to meet all that are interested to create new networks and new collaborations.
3: In the capital, the fourth edition of Prague Music Week will take place from November 4 to 6 at the Výstaviště Exhibition Grounds. The event combines a music conference, expo, and festival, and builds on the legacy of Nouvelle Prague, a pioneering Central European showcase festival, and the Beats Evolution Conference. Founder Marek Vohralík says this year's program will focus on the growing role of women in the music business.
5: Prague Music Week's main topic of 2026 is women shaping the industry. We want to celebrate the fact that there is more and more women that are coming in the music industry. So we want to highlight the success stories and maybe also inspire others to link their career with the music ecosystem.
3: One of the most significant Czech names in the lineup will be singer Aneta Langerová as a keynote speaker, but Vohralík also mentions delegates from abroad.
5: What I'm personally looking forward is a panel about the data in the music industry with Christine Osuzova, who is a data expert that works with basically all the major labels. We are looking forward to welcome Vasya Weber, who is a CEO and founder of the Vibery, the data platform, and many, many others that will make this year of the conference, festival and expo unforgettable.
3: In Ostrava, Czech music Crossroads was launched 11 years ago as a showcase festival designed to help Czech artists and music professionals build international networks and potentially expand abroad. The program later broadened to include Slovak and Polish artists and subsequently musicians and music professionals from countries including Taiwan, Estonia, France and Spain. Filip Košťálek, artistic director of Color Production, which runs Colors of Ostrava, Melting Pot, Art and Life Festival v Ulicích and Czech Music Crossroads, says the 2026 edition had a particularly strong international dimension.
6: 2026 was special because we had this amazing opportunity to work with Japanese bands and Japanese music professionals and their export office and their showcase festival queue. For those bands, it was first attendance of Czech Republic, and it was special not only for artists, but also for our audience and for our guests.
3: But while Reconnect Brno and Prague Music Week are preparing their 2026 editions, Czech Music Crossroads will not continue in its current form. Košťálek says the focus will instead shift to other projects.
6: I believe that new project is coming in the future, but Czech Music Crossroads, as you know it as a concept, will not continue. What will continue is Art and Life Festival in the streets, which was connected to Czech Music Crossroads as a showcasing platform. So we still keep inviting interesting bands from jazz, alternative music and global music to play in front of various audience, but not with international guests and conference.
3: For more, go to the festival's website.
1: Daniel Sivala with that report. Reminder that you're with Radio Prague International, where it's now time for our main feature. In this episode of Prague Off the Beaten Track, Vít Pohanka will take you to the Malešice Botanical Garden, a quiet oasis few people in Prague have heard of. Nestled under Tábor Hill, it reveals a surprising blend of history, nature and tranquility in one of the city's overlooked districts.

0: off the beaten track, Beef Pohanka takes you away from the crowds to the city's hidden gems.
1: Hello and welcome to another episode of Prague of the Beaten Track. Today, we're going to explore a place that almost nobody outside the local neighborhood knows about, the Botanical Garden in Malešice. Now, when people in Prague talk about botanical gardens, they usually think of two places. The historic one, Na Slupy, near Charles Square, which belongs to the Charles University, or the sprawling complex in Troja with its tropical Fata Morgana greenhouse, which belongs to the city. But Prague actually hides a third botanical gem, one that I think doesn't appear on any tourist maps. You'll find it in Malešice, though, technically speaking, for those of you who are kind of into the administrative divisions of Prague, the garden sits on a curious sliver of Prague 9, right where the district borders Prague 10 and Hrdlořezy. It is officially known as the Botanical Garden of the Secondary School of Construction and Horticulture, and it is a green enclave that I think combines an arboretum, heathland, alpine garden and cultivation plots. What makes it truly special though is the atmosphere. Unlike Troja, where visitors usually come by the busload, this Malešice garden is usually quite quiet, even though you can hear the outside traffic on the busy roads outside of the garden. But it is quiet in here and you might have it all to yourself, like I have it right now. And let me stress right away, this place really is off the beaten track. You can reach it by public transport with a local bus stop nearby, or you can drive here as I did, but be prepared. There's only a small parking lot and even on a weekday it was already full. I think mostly by employees from nearby businesses. So getting here isn't the easiest, but precisely for that reason, I think it remains a kind of hidden corner of Prague that's absolutely worth visiting. There's another reason why the Malešice Botanical Garden feels like such a surprise, because when you say Malešice in Prague, most people immediately think of the huge waste incineration plant and its 177-meter chimney that dominates the skyline. And let me mention that this facility burns, as I learned, more than 200,000 tons of household waste every year, producing both heat and electricity for Prague homes. But tucked away just a short distance from this, I would say for most people, probably quite ugly industrial landmark, you'll find this quiet, beautiful garden oasis. Now, let me tell you a little bit about the history of this place. Long before it became a botanical garden, the land belonged to a farmstead owned by certain Josef Havlíček. It was complete with orchards and vegetable gardens. Back then, probably the only structures here were a simple hut for a vineyard watchman and a shed for farm tools. During the 19th century, that modest hut was gradually expanded into a proper house. In 1889, as I learned, the property was acquired by a wealthy Prague citizen, Rudolf Egbert, who transformed the house into an impressive neo-Renaissance villa. Locals sometimes even compared it to the Livadia Palace in Crimea, which was the summer residence of the Russian Tsar's family. While the Malešice villa is, of course, much, much smaller, it still feels quite imposing for Prague standards with its broad garden terrace and the double staircase that you can see to this day. No wonder residents started calling it a zámeček or a little chateau, even though the real Malešice chateau already stood on the village square and is simply elsewhere. At the turn of the 20th century, the estate was purchased by industrialist Mr. Jirásko, who owned a furniture factory, distillery, and even the largest coal business in Prague. Keen to make this residence truly remarkable, he hired one of the leading landscape architects of the day, František Josef Tomajer. And together, they created this elegant park filled with rare trees and stylish hillside greenhouses designed to catch as much sunlight as possible. Though only part of that original planting survives today, the overall layout and atmosphere of the park still reflect that early vision, at least according to the website of the administration of this part of Prague. Now, during World War II, the villa and its park were seized by the occupying German forces. The elegant residence was turned into a base for the Gestapo and later also served as a military hospital. Quite unsurprisingly, I think the surrounding park fell into neglect. Ornamental trees were left untended, invasive species took over, and many of the rare specimens planted in the early 20th century died off. Before the Germans retreated in 1945, they even removed the original sculptures that had decorated the villa, and all historical documentation about the estate vanished with them. Unfortunately, I think. In 1946, the property was confiscated by the state and a year later assigned to the Horticultural School, which had been founded, if you are interested in that, back in 1909 on the Vinohrady. And it was, I have to mention, just on the side, not far from where today the Czech Radio headquarters is. Under communism, after 1948, the estate gradually changed from a private park into a place of training and education. Although the park itself was not always well maintained and many of the original features decayed, the historic greenhouses were at least partially repaired in the 1980s. After 1990, the grounds officially became a school botanical garden, and they remain part of the curriculum and training facilities of Secondary School of Construction and Horticulture, as I mentioned. So today, when you enter through one of the three main gates, I think the first thing that you will notice is a quite large flower shop. It's run by the school and offers not only bouquets, but also seedlings and young plants, what we call sazenice in Czech. And as you continue your walk, as I do right now, you may still hear the traffic from Prague's busy road arteries, but here the noise is at least softened, almost muffled, I would say, by the tall trees and dense vegetation. On this early autumn day, when I'm here, I can also hear the occasional buzz of a chainsaw, with some parts of the garden clearly under reconstruction. Even so, the atmosphere is really peaceful, and it makes for a very pleasant and slightly surprising stroll. Together with the arboretum, the garden now covers about 7.5 hectares, with a working garden at the top of the Tabor Hill, and since 1998, a rock garden with a small waterfall near the villa's access road kind of decorates this place very nicely. The garden is, now that I'm recording this episode, open to the public. Originally, it was open only on school days, but since 2020, it is open daily during the main season from May to October, from 9 o'clock to, I believe, 5 or 6 p.m. Only the lower part is accessible, not the production garden, yet there is plenty to enjoy, believe me. Twice a year, the school organizes, by the way, exhibitions of students' plants and horticultural products, drawing not only school groups from Prague 9, but also visitors from further afield. And just to put it into context a little more, Malešice themselves are a rather unique Prague neighborhood, partly, as I mentioned, in Prague 10 and partly in Prague 9. Historically, the land here passed through the hands of noble families, Prague burghers, and even the university, before eventually becoming, believe it or not, part of Žižkov, and in 1922, the capital city itself. Today, Malešice is an official cadastral district, home, by the way, to a housing estate, a hillside, a park, and a forest. And I think this place, that's really, off the beaten track is definitely worth visiting. Also, as I mentioned earlier, Prague actually has two other public botanical gardens, and perhaps I will record one of the future episodes there as well, because they are both certainly worth visiting, even though they are not as far off the beaten track as this one. So, thank you for listening.

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1: Hello and welcome to Radio Prague with me, Daniela Lazarová. Coming up in today's program, the National Gallery puts two Egon Schiele drawings on display. And this is peak time for music conferences vying to get celebrated artists to Czech venues. We'll tell you more. And later on, Vít Pohanka will take you to the Malešice Botanical Garden in Prague. All that coming up, but first here's the news.
0: News.
1: Czech police and other Czech authorities are using digital forensic software developed by Oxygen Forensics, a US-based company being investigated by the US Justice Department over alleged links to Russia, Czech radio reported. The US Justice Department has accused the Virginia-based company of concealing from US authorities that its software is owned and developed in Russia. This allegedly happened despite US sanctions imposed on Russia following the invasion of Ukraine in 2022. Czech police spokesperson Ondřej Moravčík told Czech radio that police headquarters had adopted necessary measures in response, but declined to provide details. Prime Minister Andrej Babiš told Deník N that Czechia would send two mechanized brigades to help defend a Baltic NATO member if Russia attacked. He said the same applied to Poland in the event of an attack. The Czech Prime Minister has come under pressure from journalists to clarify the Czech government's stand following remarks by Slovak Prime Minister Robert Fico, who said last week that he would not want to drag Slovakia into war over Article 5, referring to NATO's collective defense commitment. Following Tuesday's meeting with President Petr Pavel, Babiš said they had discussed security matters and preparations for the next meeting of the State Security Council scheduled for October 20th. He said he had no information regarding a direct threat to the Czech Republic. Czech MPs are debating an opposition motion of no confidence in the Babiš government for a second day now. The opposition is protesting against the proposed state budget deficit, what it describes as an unresolved conflict of interest involving Prime Minister Andrej Babiš and government attacks on various institutions. The opposition parties do not have the necessary votes to bring down the government, since the ruling parties currently hold a majority of 108 seats in the 200-seat lower house. After a meeting in Prague on Tuesday evening with Italian Prime Minister Giorgia Meloni, Prime Minister Andrej Babiš highlighted a newly agreed joint action plan set to run until 2030. Mr. Babiš said he expected this to lead to specific projects in the coming years, adding that the fact that Czechia and Italy will jointly organise an exhibition on Pompeii and Herculaneum in 2028 was also a symbol of the two states' good relations. For her part, Mrs. Meloni said the pair's discussions had covered not only European affairs, but also energy, the defence industry, infrastructure and migration. President Petr Pavel and his wife Eva welcomed the Romanian president and the first lady at Prague Castle on Wednesday. Following a ceremonial welcome, the Romanian president is expected to hold talks with President Pavel and Prime Minister Andrei Babiš on strengthening security on NATO's eastern flank, trade and defence cooperation, and the Czech community in Romania's Banat region. Meetings with Senate President Miloš Vystrčil and Chamber of Deputies Speaker Tomio Okamura are also planned for later in the day. According to the Czech President's office, Romania is a key partner for the Czech Republic in southeastern Europe and a close ally in NATO and the European Union. The two countries share similar positions on energy emissions allowances under the EU's ETS, competitiveness and the single market, as well as support for Ukraine and Moldova. The Czech Republic's footballers lost 0-2 at home to England in their second Group A3 Nations League match in Prague on Tuesday evening. Czechia's Pavel Schultz was shown a red card in the 25th minute, reducing the host to 10 men. In the second half, England scored two goals without reply through Anthony Gordon and Harry Kane. The result means the national team have failed to pick up any points in two games under new manager Santi Denia, having lost 1-2 to Croatia at the weekend. And finally, a quick look at the weather forecast. Thursday should be clear to partly cloudy with daytime highs between 20 and 25 degrees Celsius. That was the news, and we now move on to other things. One of Egon Schiele's most recognisable drawings is now on display at the National Gallery Prague. Seated woman with bent knees has been reproduced countless times on posters and merchandise, but the fragile original normally remains in storage. Ruth Frankova has the story.
2: Created in 1917, Seated Woman with Bent Knees shows Schiele's wife, Edith Harms, sitting on the floor in a provocative pose. Petra Kolářová, curator of the National Gallery's collection of prints and drawings, explains what makes the work different from Schiele's other depictions of women.
1: He depicts her here in a provocative pose, sitting on the floor with her knees bent and wearing only underwear. At the same time, he gives her face an intimate, portrait-like expression. So unlike his female nudes, this drawing offers an insight into his warm relationship with his wife.
2: The National Gallery is showing the drawing to mark its 230th anniversary. The anniversary is also being commemorated with a limited edition set of stamps featuring works from the gallery's collections, including Seated Woman with Bent Knees. The drawing is on display at the Trade Fair Palace in Prague as part of the permanent exhibition Art of the Long Century. Next week it will make way for another Schiele drawing, Self-Portrait from 1914. Says Kolářová.
1: It is in fact one of Egon Schiele's many self-portraits. He portrayed himself very frequently using self-portraiture to search for his own identity and capture different inner states. His self-portraits and his portraits more generally are characterized by a restless expression, nervous gestures and unstable poses.
2: Schiele was an Austrian expressionist painter, but he also had a strong connection to the Czech lands. He spent periods in Český Krumlov, where his mother was born, and he knew the town by its German name. The National Gallery acquired both drawings in 1930. The Modern Gallery, one of the predecessors of today's National Gallery, bought them from the Viennese art dealer and gallery Wirtel und Sohn. Schiele was not yet widely recognized at the time, and some of his provocative nudes were even considered pornography. Today, his works are worth millions of Czech crowns. The drawings can only go on display for 14 days because prolonged exposure to light can damage the paper, Petra Kolářová explains.
1: Works on paper can only be exposed to light for a limited period of time. That is why we can only display these drawings for 14 days. Prolonged exposure to light causes them to deteriorate. The paper becomes brittle and yellow, and the colors fade.
2: The National Gallery Prague has altogether seven works by Schiele in its collection, four drawings and three paintings. Seated Woman with Bent Knees will remain on display until the 11th of October, when the National Gallery will replace it with Self-Portrait. The second drawing will be on view from the 13th to the 25th of October before returning to storage.
1: Ruth Frankova with that report. Thursday Thursday sees the start of the music conference Reconnect Brno, one of several such events, often combining industry discussions with showcases and festivals that take place in Czechia. But like the music industry itself, music conferences have to evolve, bringing in international experts, responding to new trends, merging events or radically changing their concept. Daniel Sivala has more.
3: Glossy summing of the last edition of Reconnect Brno. Along with Prague Music Week and Czech Music Crossroads in Ostrava, it's one of the country's best-known events of its kind. Their programs offer opportunities to discover new talent, learn about the latest tool and trends, and meet established figures on the Czech and international music scenes. Each of them has developed its own approach to connecting music professionals, artists, and audiences. Czech Music Crossroads took place in late June in Ostrava, while Reconnect Brno and Prague Music Week compete for visitors during the hectic fall season. What are their ambitions and what do they have to offer? Reconnect Brno was officially launched as a joint project involving BACH, Brno Club Association, the Music Managers Forum and the Czech Music Export Office Soundcheck. Martin Naraj, head of Soundcheck and director of international collaborations at Reconnect Brno, recalls the original idea.
4: Personally, I was very interested to create a boutique-sized conference where people could meet, could discuss very practical topics, and really get some takeaways after the two days or 1.5 days spent in Brno.
3: One major change this year is the merge of Reconnect with BACH, a showcase festival featuring around a dozen Brno clubs. The two events will form a single platform, Reconnect Brno, from Thursday to Saturday. Naraj highlights several international speakers taking part in this year's program, including discussions on cooperation between cities and music venues.
4: We have Mark David, who's the founder of the UK Venue Trust. They are behind many programs called Agents of Change that saved venues from demolition. Then we have also Jerome Williams, who's the founder of Earthbeat Bleep Agency, which is one of the most active booking agency that was a merge between the world music and an electronic music agency. They are covering all those fields with almost with 80 artists. So we will have lots of venues coming in, lots of agents coming in, and everyone is eager to meet all that are interested to create new networks and new collaborations.
3: In the capital, the fourth edition of Prague Music Week will take place from November 4 to 6 at the Výstaviště Exhibition Grounds. The event combines a music conference, expo, and festival, and builds on the legacy of Nouvelle Prague, a pioneering Central European showcase festival, and the Beats Evolution Conference. Founder Marek Vohralík says this year's program will focus on the growing role of women in the music business.
5: Prague Music Week's main topic of 2026 is women shaping the industry. We want to celebrate the fact that there is more and more women that are coming in the music industry. So we want to highlight the success stories and maybe also inspire others to link their career with the music ecosystem.
3: One of the most significant Czech names in the lineup will be singer Aneta Langerová as a keynote speaker, but Vohralík also mentions delegates from abroad.
5: What I'm personally looking forward is a panel about data in the music industry with Kristine Osuzová, who is a data expert that works with basically all the major labels. We are looking forward to welcome Vasya Weber, who is a CEO and founder of the Vibery, the data platform, and many, many others that will make this year of the conference, festival and expo unforgettable.
3: In Ostrava, Czech music Crossroads was launched 11 years ago as a showcase festival designed to help Czech artists and music professionals build international networks and potentially expand abroad. The program later broadened to include Slovak and Polish artists and subsequently musicians and music professionals from countries including Taiwan, Estonia, France and Spain. Filip Košťálek, artistic director of Color Production, which runs Colors of Ostrava, Melting Pot, Art and Life Festival v Ulicích and Czech Music Crossroads, says the 2026 edition had a particularly strong international dimension.
6: 2026 was special because we had this amazing opportunity to work with Japanese bands and Japanese music professionals and their export office and their showcase festival Q. And for those bands, it was first attendance of Czech Republic, and it was special not only for artists, but also for our audience and for our guests.
3: But while Reconnect Brno and Prague Music Week are preparing their 2026 editions, Czech Music Crossroads will not continue in its current form. Košťálek says the focus will instead shift to other projects.
6: I believe that a new project is coming in the future, but Czech Music Crossroads, as you know it as a concept, will not continue. What will continue is Art and Life Festival in the streets, which was connected to Czech Music Crossroads as a showcasing platform. So we still keep inviting interesting bands from jazz, alternative music and global music to play in front of various audience, but not with international guests and conference.
3: For more, go to the festival's website.
1: Daniel Sivala with that report. Reminder that you're with Radio Prague International, where it's now time for our main feature. In this episode of Prague Off the Beaten Track, Vít Pohanka will take you to the Malešice Botanical Garden, a quiet oasis few people in Prague have heard of. Nestled under Tábor Hill, it reveals a surprising blend of history, nature and tranquility in one of the city's overlooked districts.

0: jog off the beaten track. Beef Pohanka takes you away from the crowds to the city's hidden gems.
1: Hello and welcome to another episode of Prague of the Beaten Track. Today, we're going to explore a place that almost nobody outside the local neighborhood knows about. The Botanical Garden in Malešice. Now, when people in Prague talk about botanical gardens, they usually think of two places. The historic one, Na Slupy, near Charles Square, which belongs to the Charles University, or the sprawling complex in Troja with its tropical Fata Morgana greenhouse, which belongs to the city. But Prague actually hides a third botanical gem, one that I think doesn't appear on any tourist maps. You'll find it in Malešice, though, technically speaking, for those of you who are kind of into the administrative divisions of Prague, the garden sits on a curious sliver of Prague 9, right where the district borders Prague 10 and Hrdlořezy. It is officially known as the Botanical Garden of the Secondary School of Construction and Horticulture, and it is a green enclave that I think combines an arboretum, heathland, alpine garden and cultivation plots. What makes it truly special though is the atmosphere. Unlike Troja, where visitors usually come by the busload, this Malešice garden is usually quite quiet, even though you can hear the outside traffic on the busy roads outside of the garden. But it is quiet in here and you might have it all to yourself, like I have it right now. And let me stress right away, this place really is off the beaten track. You can reach it by public transport with a local bus stop nearby, or you can drive here as I did, but be prepared. There's only a small parking lot and even on a weekday it was already full. I think mostly by employees from nearby businesses. So getting here isn't the easiest, but precisely for that reason, I think it remains a kind of hidden corner of Prague that's absolutely worth visiting. There's another reason why the Malešice Botanical Garden feels like such a surprise, because when you say Malešice in Prague, most people immediately think of the huge waste incineration plant and its 177 meter chimney that dominates the skyline. And let me mention that this facility burns, as I learned, more than 200,000 tons of household waste every year, producing both heat and electricity for Prague homes. But tucked away just a short distance from this, I would say for most people, probably quite ugly industrial landmark, you'll find this quiet, beautiful garden oasis. Now, let me tell you a little bit about the history of this place. Long before it became a botanical garden, the land belonged to a farmstead owned by certain Josef Havlíček. It was complete with orchards and vegetable gardens. Back then, probably the only structures here were a simple hut for a vineyard watchman and a shed for farm tools. During the 19th century, that modest hut was gradually expanded into a proper house. In 1889, as I learned, the property was acquired by a wealthy Prague citizen, Rudolf Egbert, who transformed the house into an impressive neo-Renaissance villa. Locals sometimes even compared it to the Livadia Palace in Crimea, which was the summer residence of the Russian Tsar's family. While the Malešice villa is, of course, much, much smaller, it still feels quite imposing for Prague standards with its broad garden terrace and the double staircase that you can see to this day. No wonder residents started calling it a zámeček or a little chateau, even though the real Malešice chateau already stood on the village square and is simply elsewhere. At the turn of the 20th century, the estate was purchased by industrialist Mr. Jirásko, who owned a furniture factory, distillery, and even the largest coal business in Prague. Keen to make this residence truly remarkable, he hired one of the leading landscape architects of the day, František Josef Tomajer. And together, they created this elegant park filled with rare trees and stylish hillside greenhouses designed to catch as much sunlight as possible. Though only part of that original planting survives today, the overall layout and atmosphere of the park still reflect that early vision, at least according to the website of the administration of this part of Prague. Now, during World War II, the villa and its park were seized by the occupying German forces. The elegant residence was turned into a base for the Gestapo and later also served as a military hospital. Quite unsurprisingly, I think the surrounding park fell into neglect. Ornamental trees were left untended, invasive species took over, and many of the rare specimens planted in the early 20th century died off. Before the Germans retreated in 1945, they even removed the original sculptures that had decorated the villa, and all historical documentation about the estate vanished with them, unfortunately, I think. In 1946, the property was confiscated by the state, and a year later assigned to the Horticultural School, which had been founded, if you are interested in that, back in 1909 on the Vinohrady. And it was, I have to mention, just on the side, not far from where today the Czech Radio headquarters is. Under communism, after 1948, the estate gradually changed from a private park into a place of training and education. Although the park itself was not always well maintained and many of the original features decayed, the historic greenhouses were at least partially repaired in the 1980s. After 1990, the grounds officially became a school botanical garden, and they remain part of the curriculum and training facilities of Secondary School of Construction and Horticulture, as I mentioned. So today, when you enter through one of the three main gates, I think the first thing that you will notice is a quite large flower shop. It's run by the school and offers not only bouquets, but also seedlings and young plants, what we call sazenice in Czech. And as you continue your walk, as I do right now, you may still hear the traffic from Prague's busy road arteries, but here the noise is at least softened, almost muffled, I would say, by the tall trees and dense vegetation. On this early autumn day, when I'm here, I can also hear the occasional buzz of a chainsaw, with some parts of the garden clearly under reconstruction. Even so, the atmosphere is really peaceful, and it makes for a very pleasant and slightly surprising stroll. Together with the arboretum, the garden now covers about 7.5 hectares, with a working garden at the top of the Tabor Hill, and since 1998, a rock garden with a small waterfall near the villa's access road kind of decorates this place very nicely. The garden is, now that I'm recording this episode, open to the public. Originally, it was open only on school days, but since 2020, it is open daily during the main season from May to October, from 9 o'clock to, I believe, 5 or 6 p.m. Only the lower part is accessible, not the production garden yet. There is plenty to enjoy, believe me. Twice a year, the school organizes, by the way, exhibitions of students' plants and horticultural products, drawing not only school groups from Prague 9, but also visitors from further afield. And just to put it into context a little more, Malešice themselves are a rather unique Prague neighborhood, partly, as I mentioned, in Prague 10 and partly in Prague 9. Historically, the land here passed through the hands of noble families, Prague burghers, and even the university, before eventually becoming, believe it or not, part of Žižkov, and in 1922, the capital city itself. Today, Malešice is an official cadastral district, home, by the way, to a housing estate, a hillside, a park, and a forest. And I think this place, that's really off the beaten track is definitely worth visiting. Also, as I mentioned earlier, Prague actually has two other public botanical gardens, and perhaps I will record one of the future episodes there as well, because they are both certainly worth visiting, even though they are not as far off the beaten track as this one. So, thank you for listening. That's all from me today from the Malešice Botanical Garden. As always, you can find additional information, a fact box, and some practical guidelines how to get here on the Prague of the Beaten Track page at radio.cz.
0: And that trip to the Malešice Botanical Garden with Vít Pohanka has brought us to the end of today's program from Prague. 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We'll be glad to hear from you. This is Daniela Lazarová saying thanks for joining us today and take care.